0: So some fun one to listen to. I've only been to Texas a couple of times, but I have been through the edge of Brownsville. And if I had wanted to take a 3-hour road trip, I think I could have ended up in Corpus Christi as well. So, but anyway, for that we heard Bob Wills and his Texas Playboys with Twin Guitar Boogie and Little Liza Jane. So a little bit of Western swing for you here on Classic Country. Time is now 7 o'clock p.m. You are listening to North Shore Community Radio, broadcasting at 90.7 FM WTIP Grand Marais, 90.1 FM WGPO Grand Portage, 89.1 FM WKEK Gunflint Lake, and on the web at WTIP.org. All right. So, yeah, we've got here on Classic Country, we're going to do some weather and announcements, and then we've got, we're going to get into some Western music.
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0: All right. So let's take a quick look at the weather. So we have a gale warning out on Lake Superior. It goes from Grand Marais to Taconite Harbor, Taconite Harbor to Silver Bay Harbor, and remains in effect till 10 p.m. Central Daylight Time this evening. We're looking at northeast winds 15 to 25 knots, gusting up to 30 knots, waves 6 to 9 feet. Impact strong winds will cause hazardous waves, which could capsize or damage vessels and reduce visibility. And mariners should alter course to avoid these hazardous conditions, remain in port, seek safe harbor, alter course, or secure the vessel for hazardous conditions. All right. I don't really know, need to go further into the marine forecast than that, but if anybody in those ships out there are listening, I'll say hello and be safe. And hope you stay safe. All right, so looking at the forecast for the Bay of Grand Marais, so those of us who are right up near the shore of Lake Superior, tonight we're looking at 80% of showers and thunderstorms, and steady temperature around 42, breezy, northeast wind 15 to 20, gusting to 35 miles per hour, and new rainfall amounts between a quarter and a half inch are possible. Monday, 30% chance of showers, mainly before 10 a.m., mostly cloudy, steady temperature around 46, north wind around 5 miles per hour. Monday night, 100% chance of showers after 1 a.m. We're looking at low around 37, breezy, northeast wind 5 to 15, gusting to 30 miles per hour. And new precipitation again between a quarter and a half inch are possible. Tuesday, we're looking at a 70% chance of showers and a high of 42. Tuesday night, mostly cloudy, low of 34. All right, let's go inland. So if you're up over the hills, away from the North Shore, this forecast is for you. Tonight, showers and thunderstorms likely, the showers and possibly a thunderstorm after 1 a.m., and look at an 80% chance of that. Low around 39, breezy, east wind 5 to 15, gusting to 30 miles per hour. New rainfall between a quarter and a half inch are possible, just like along the shore. Monday, 30% chance of showers, mainly before 10 a.m. Mostly cloudy, high near 53. North wind around 5, gusting to 15 miles per hour. And Monday night, showers after 1 a.m. Low around 36. Northeast wind 5 to 10, gusting to 20. Chance of precipitation is 100% with a precipitation amounts possibly between a quarter and a half inch. And Tuesday, looking at a 70% chance of showers and high of 42. Tuesday night, We're looking at a mostly cloudy, then frost, and a low of 30. So there is your local forecast here on WTIP North Shore Community Radio. 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All right. Looking out the window, looks like some clouds are coming in. So, yeah. Anyway, let's get back to the music. I would say it is time to go out west.

0: That was Spanish as the Loving Tongue with Emmylou Harris. And Deep in the Heart of Texas with Gene Autry. He Taught Me to Yodel, Patsy Montana, and Gene Autry starting that set out with Tumbling Tumbleweeds. This is Classic Country here on WTIP, North Shore Community Radio.
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0: Happy Trails, a song written by Dale Evans and sung by actually her husband, Roy Rogers, and Randy Travis. Randy Travis decided to do an album of songs that were, it's called Heroes and Friends, and it's really a lot of his musical heroes. He wanted to perform, to record music with his musical heroes, including Roy Rogers, and that. So that was that recording. Riders in the Sky, before that with Compadres and the Old Sierra Madre. Leon Rimes with duetting with Eddie Arnold with Cattle Call. And Mo Brandy started out that Western set with Cool Water. All right, this is Classic Country here on WTIP North Shore Community Radio.
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0: All right, I want to give a shout out to the Edwin H. Scott out there. It looks like, you know, off of Lutzen right now. I got a report when you were off Grand Marais a little while ago, but stay safe out in those big waves. All right. So I know that some of you enjoy the Hearing the shipping reports that Tom usually does on the weekend, so, and I like that idea too. So anyway, speaking of traveling, here's a bunch of songs about traveling.

Willie Nelson with Midnight Rider there. Big Tom from Ireland with Four Country Roads. Willie Nelson with On the Road Again before that. Alan Jackson with Mercury Blues. And Hank Snow with I've Been Everywhere. All right. So, interesting thing on WTIP. We've launched a new app, actually. You can... If you go up to WTIP.org, it's right. You'll be able to see more information for it right there. The previous app kind of was the Listen Live app, and it basically had an app on your phone and it directed you back to a website, which played played what was on, and you could kind of most of the time see what was being played. And this one is a lot more advanced. Also, it does, it stays in the app, and then you listen to, you can play what's going on right now. You can see what song's going on right now, which is like the old one. 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Read the latest news on the News tab. So if you want to read about that fire down in... if you want to read about the fire down in the Two Harbors area, you can do that, the Stewart Trail Fire. I can tell you that there's an evacuation, or I shouldn't say an evacuation, Highway 61 is closed at Highway 2 in Two Harbors, and at the West Castle Danger, County Road 106 in Castle Danger, Minnesota, a detour has been set up from Silver Bay to Two Harbors for those who need to travel around the area. And you can visit 511mn.org for updates as far as your traveling goes. At this point, 77 personnel are on it. The fire is 355 acres, and the perimeter is just 30% contained at this point. So, but you can read more in depth about it if you go on to our new WTIP app. You can actually look on news. There's a news tab on there. I guess you can opt in for breaking news alerts, too. I haven't done that yet. You can listen to WTIP podcasts on there. There's actually a way to set an alarm clock where it'll wake you up with WTIP, which is fun, because that's kind of how I first listened to WTIP, actually. It was when I had, a regular alarm clock, I'd wake up to WTIP.

It's calendar in the left-hand menu. So yeah, a lot of it's quite the new app. Quite a improvement from the old one too. So you can go on WTIP.org and right at the top right of that page, you'll actually see where it is. You can also look at news stories for the station on there, and there is a news story that's put out today about the Stewart Trail fire. So you can read more there and about a lot of other interesting local stories as well. So anyway, let's move into some train songs next. How about that? Here is Rondo Vincent.

0: That was June Carter Cash with the LNN Don't Stop Here Anymore and Rhonda Vincent with The City of New Orleans. And yeah, that's wanted to play some good train songs for you here on Classic Country. 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
0: All right, so we have one more hour left of Classic Country. My name's John Silliman. I will be with you until 9 p.m. tonight. And yeah, we're going to hear some more wonderful Classic Country. And we're going to start out, we're going to hear some mining songs, and we're going to hear some, get into some country gospel later in the hour as well, and old-time music, and wonderful stuff like that. So, and yeah, so it's, anyway, let's give you the forecast. Small craft advisory right now, actually under a gale warning as well. Gale warning until 10 p.m. tonight. So yeah, you want to be careful if you're out there. And yeah, so the, we've got a ship out there just approaching. It's the Edwin H. Gott. I want to give a shout out to you if you're listening. And if you're in Tofty, it should about be visible off your shore now. Soon to be visible off Schroeder as well. And heading towards, heading to two harbors, I believe. Yes. So, yeah, destination is two harbors is what's listed. But anyway, yeah. There's a few other ships out there tonight, but nothing too terribly close to us. See a lot sitting down in Duluth. Some smaller vessels, I guess, up behind Isle Royale. And yeah, so we've got, there's a little bit of an update, but yeah, the, if you're looking at nearshore marine forecasts, we're just showing a small craft advisory, waves 2 to 3 feet tonight and 1 to 2 feet tomorrow and tomorrow night. So let's go back to the forecast for the Bay of Grand Marais, so that's those of us who are right near the shore. And we're looking at an 80% chance of showers and thunderstorms. Low around 41. Breezy northeast wind 15 to 20, gusting to 35. New rainfall amounts between a quarter and a half inch possible. Monday, 30% chance of showers, mainly before 10 a.m. We're looking at mostly cloudy. Steady temperature around 46, north wind around 5 miles per hour. Monday night, showers after 1 a.m., 100% chance of showers after 1 a.m. Precipitation expected between a quarter and a half of an inch, low around 37, breezy, northeast wind 5 to 15, gusting to 30 miles per hour. Tuesday, we're looking at a 70% chance of showers, high of 42, Tuesday night, low of 34, with mostly cloudy conditions. And for you, all you people that are inland, and I've lived both inland and near the lake, and it's can be quite different. Actually, there's a lot of, it's pretty similar for tonight, but yeah, it can be quite different, depending on the day and the time of year and everything. But tonight, we're looking at a 80% chance of thunderstorms, low around 41. Breezy east wind 5 to 15, gusting to 30. New rainfall between a quarter and a half an inch. Monday, 30% chance of showers, mainly before 10 a.m. Mostly cloudy, high near 53, north wind around 5, gusting to 15. Monday night, showers after 1 a.m., low around 36, northeast wind 5 to 10, gusting to 20. 100% chance of precipitation there, and a quarter to a half inch of rain are possible. And Tuesday, 70% chance of showers. Tuesday night, mostly cloudy, then frosty. And that's going to be a low of 30 for the inland areas. So there is your local weather forecast.
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0: All right. Starting out this next set on Classic Country, John Prine. When I-

0: That was the Chieftains with special guest Vince Gill on their Down the Old Plank Road, the Nashville Sessions album, with Dark as a Dungeon. Before that, we heard Dream of the Miner's Child and House Carpenter from Doc Watson. And starting out that set, John Prine with Paradise. This is Classic Country here on WTIP North Shore Community Radio.
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0: All right. Thought I'd play some great duets next. And yeah, we're going to start out with Earl Thomas Conley with Emmylou Harris.

0: Louisiana heart.
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0: George Jones and Tammy Wynette with Two Story House. Loretta Lynn and Conway Twitty with Louisiana Woman, Mississippi Man. Johnny Cash and June Carter with Jackson. Glenn Campbell and Bobby Gentry with All I Have to Do is Dream. And Earl Thomas Conley with Emmylou Harris. And We Believe in Happy Endings. So some good classic country duets for you here on Classic Country.
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colors Joseph wore, and then she said, perhaps this coat will bring you good luck and happiness. And I just couldn't wait to wear

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When Christ shall come with shouts of acclamation and takes me home, oh, what joy shall fill

mountain, and there proclaim, my God, how great thou art.

That was the Statler Brothers with Amazing Grace, Hovey Lister and the Statesman with How Great Thou Art, Emmylou Harris with Jordan and Wayfaring Stranger, and Dolly Parton with Coat of Many Colors. This is Classic Country here on WTIP North Shore Community Radio. I want to wish a happy birthday to Cindy Lou Hansen, Deb Waggy, Lori Peterson, and Mary Black. Happy birthday, and happy birthday if it's your birthday. Hope you're having a great day. All right. We're going to continue with the country gospel music here on Classic Country.

That was Gillian Welsh and Allison Krauss with I'll Fly Away from the Oh Brother Art Thou soundtrack, and Vince Gill with Go Rest High on That Mountain. Just got a call a short time ago. I want to also wish a happy birthday to Sandy Everson. Happy birthday. Hope you're having a wonderful day. All right, just got a few minutes left in the Classic Country Show. I am going to give you a quick weather update in that time. All right, tonight for the Bay of Grand Marais, for those of us who are along the north shore of Lake Superior, showers and thunderstorms likely, with showers and possibly a thunderstorm after 1 a.m., low around 41, breezy with a northeast wind 15 to 20, gusting to 35 miles per hour. Chance of precipitation is 80%. New rainfall amounts between a quarter and a half inch possible. Monday, 30% chance of showers, mainly before 10 a.m. Mostly cloudy with a steady temperature around 46. North wind around 5 miles per hour. Monday night, 100% chance of showers. After 1 a.m., we're looking at a low of 37, breezy northeast wind 5 to 15, gusting to 30 miles per hour, and we're looking at another quarter to half an inch possible. Tuesday, we're looking at showers likely before 1 p.m., 70% chance of those showers, mostly cloudy, high near 42, northwest wind around 10 miles per hour, gusting to 20. And new precipitation amounts between a tenth of a quarter of an inch are possible. Tuesday night, mostly cloudy, low around 34. And taking a quick glance at the inland forecast. Tonight, 80% chance of showers and thunderstorms. As in by the lake, we've got a quarter and a half inch of rain possible. And we're looking at breezy, east wind 5 to 15, gusting to 30 miles per hour. Tomorrow, 30% chance of showers, mainly before 10 a.m. We'll see cloudy, high near 53. North wind around 5, gusting up to 15. And 100% chance of showers tomorrow night. Northeast wind 5 to 10, gusting to 20 miles per hour, low around 36. And a 100% chance of precipitation. 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

0: Welcome to Sing for Joy, presenting sacred music that expresses the biblical themes that are the basis of Christian worship for each week in the church year. Sing for Joy comes to you from St. Olaf College in Minnesota. 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
1: In the Gospel according to Luke, the account of Jesus' life ends with his ascension to heaven. Jesus offers words of assurance to his disciples, reminding them of all that they have witnessed. He tells them to stay in Jerusalem for a while, until you have been clothed with power from on high. He leads them a couple miles outside the city and blesses them, and then he is taken up into heaven. The disciples return to Jerusalem with joy, having witnessed the ascension of their beloved teacher, friend, and savior. The church around the world this week celebrates the ascension of Christ, and we begin our music today with the hymn, Crown Him with Many Crowns. The final stanza points to the ascension. Crown him the Lord of heaven, enthroned in worlds above.

Crown Him with Many Crowns by Matthew Bridges, music by George Elvey. We heard the choir of Wells Cathedral with accompanist Rupert Goff. Luke tells us that after Jesus was taken into heaven, they worshipped him and returned to Jerusalem with great joy, and they were continually in the temple blessing God. The disciples could certainly have had other justifiable reactions to this event. They might have been afraid, having witnessed someone being taken into heaven. They might have been frustrated, having perhaps just gotten used to the idea that Jesus had been raised from the dead, only for him to leave again. But it's clear that instead of fear or frustration, their reaction is one of joy and gratitude. We hear some of that gratitude expressed tenderly in the poetry of George Herbert in our next hymn, King of Glory, King of Peace. Herbert was a 17th century English priest and poet, and his work was deeply spiritual in nature. The final hymn stanza offers words for the disciples' praise. 7 whole days, not 1 in 7, I will praise thee. In my heart, though not in heaven, I can raise thee. Small it is in this poor sort to enroll thee, even eternity's too short to extol thee.

We heard the George Herbert hymn, King of Glory, King of Peace, sung to the music of David Charles Walker. Thomas Foster conducted the choir of All Saints Episcopal Church in Beverly Hills, California. We continue with another piece of music set to a George Herbert text, this time by Rafe Vaughn Williams. This text reminds us again of the joy of the disciples who returned from witnessing the ascension to share their joy. Herbert's poetry proclaims, "Let all the world in every corner sing, my God and King. The church with psalms must shout, no door can keep them out.

Hilary Davin Wetton conducted the Guildford Choral Society and Philharmonia Orchestra, singing Antiphon from Raphon Williams' Five Mystical Songs, text by George Herbert. In the Credo movement of the Christian liturgy, worshipers hear and proclaim what we believe, using words from the Nicene Creed. This 4th century creed includes language not only about the death and resurrection of Jesus, it also includes the Ascension. We hear these words sung in Latin from Johann Sebastian Bach's B minor Mass. On the third day, he rose again in accordance with the scriptures. He ascended into heaven and is seated at the right hand of the Father. He will come again in glory to judge the living and the dead, and his kingdom will have no end. Together with the movements on Christ's life and death, this piece is at the center of the 9-movement creed section of this massive masterwork. The structure of the creed forms a chiasm, or the shape of the cross. Listen in for Bach's unique compositional genius as he sets this text to music. The music soars through the heart of the text, et resurrexit, and he rose.

We heard Et Resurrexit Tertia Die from the Credo movement of Bach's Mass in B minor. Masaki Suzuki conducted Bach Collegium Japan and the Bach Collegium Japan Chorus. To learn more about the music you hear on our program, visit us on the web at singforjoy.org or on Facebook and Instagram. The appointed psalm for this week in worship is Psalm 47, which begins, "Clap your hands, all you peoples. Shout to God with loud songs of joy." A psalm of praise is appropriate for Ascension Day as we give thanks that the same Jesus who dwells with us on earth is also ascended to heaven with God. This psalm also includes verses that remind us of ascension, as the psalmist proclaims, "God is gone up with a shout, the Lord with the sound of the trumpet." We'll hear a very joyful setting of this psalm by English composer John Rutter.

O Clap Your Hands by John Rutter, a setting of Psalm 47. Rutter conducted the Cambridge Singers and the City of London Sinfonia. We close today's program with St. Thomas Choir of Men and Boys of New York singing Hail the Day That Sees Him Rise, a Charles Wesley hymn with music by Robert Williams, Jerry Hancock, accompanist and conductor. As we go out today, we go out with gratitude and prayer. Lord, beyond our mortal sight, raise our hearts to reach thy height. There thy face unclouded see, find our heaven of heavens in thee. Alleluia.

Sing for Joy explores in sacred music the biblical themes of Christian worship each week throughout the liturgical year. Your host is Reverend Alexandra Jacob. The series is a production of St. Olaf College. Sing for Joy is made possible in part by a major grant from the Sukup Manufacturing Company of Sheffield, Iowa, makers of Sukup grain bins, dryers, and grain handling equipment. On the web at sukup.com. 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Sing for Joy's music director is Andrew Jacob. Our communications coordinator is Carolyn Pearson. The program is engineered and edited by Grant Fraguelli and Mia Pardo. Sean Tonko is the program's producer, and our executive producer is Jeffrey O'Donnell. We welcome listener comments or suggestions about our program. 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

Okay, once again, it's time for String Theory, the show formerly known as Chamber Potluck. My name's Bob Martin, and this is WTIP's Chamber Music Show. So we got 2 hours to burn up here, and I'm about due for a solo sonata show. And anybody that's listened to the show for a while, I've been working my way through the Bach solo cello suites, of which there are six, and there's only one that I haven't played, and that's suite number 4, BWV 1010 in E-flat. And so we're going to do that one to start out. The cellist is Janis Starker. And this is Bach's cello suite for solo cello number 4.

That was Janis Starker on the cello with J.S. Bach's Suite for Solo Cello Number 4, BWV 1010 and E-flat. That's the last of the Bach cello suites. He wrote six of them. The last that I'll play anyway for a while, but those I've heard those recorded by viola, double bass. We may try some of those sometime. We're going to stay with the cello and go to Beethoven's first cello sonata, Opus 5, number 1 in F major. Lynn Harrell is cellist and Vladimir Ashkenazy is the pianist. Beethoven's cello sonata.

That was Lynn Harrell on the cello and Vladimir Ashkenazy on the piano with Beethoven's first cello sonata in F major, opus 5, number 1. I'm going to finish out this first half of the show with one of Niccolo Paganini's 24 caprices, his caprice number 6 in G minor, Itzhak Perlman on the violin.

Oh, that Niccolo Paganini was one wild and crazy guy, huh? That was Itzhak Perlman with Paganini's Caprice for Solo Violin and number 6 in G minor. 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WTIP came on the air in 1998 to serve the community, and since then we've been bringing you local news, weather, information, and entertainment, and connecting you with the people and places of this unique area. Thank you for supporting our efforts. My name is Bob Martin. This is String Theory, the show formerly known as Chamber Potluck. We're going to stay with the violin and with Itzhak Perlman. And we're going to do Brahms' Violin Sonata No. 2 in A Major, Opus 100. And Itzhak Perlman is the violinist, and Vladimir Ashkenazy is on the piano.

That was Itzhak Perlman on the violin and Vladimir Ashkenazy on the piano with Johannes Brahms' Violin Sonata number 2 in A Major Opus 100. And we're going to stay with the Romantic era for the rest of the show. I think we'll do... This is music for viola and piano. And Robert Schumann, his piece... Merchant Builder, Opus 113. Violist is Paul Coletti, and the pianist is Leslie Howard. Robert Schumann. Schumann had a way of not calling his pieces violin sonata or a lot of the forms. He just gave them names in German. Yeah. Anyway, Merchant Builder. I think it means, it has to do with fairy tales.

That was Paul Coletti viola and Leslie Howard piano on Robert Schumann's Marchenbilder, Opus 113. And we're going to stay with romantics, but we're going to go to France. And Camille Saint-Saëns' Sonata number 2 for violin and piano in E-flat, Opus 102. Jacques Revere, piano, and Jean-Jacques Cantor, violin.

That was Jacques Revere, piano, and Jean-Jacques Cantereau, violin, with Camille Saint-Saëns' Sonata Number 2 in E-flat Major, Opus 102, for violin and piano. I got a little bit of time to fill out here, so I'm going to go back to Paganini and do what I think was his most well-known one, his Number 24, Caprice. Itzhak Perlman again.

Paganini's Caprice number 24 for solo violin, and you are listening to North Shore Community Radio, broadcasting at 90.7 FM WTIP Grand Marais, 90.1 FM WGPO Grand Portage, 89.1 FM WKEK Gunflint Lake, and also on the web at WTIP.org.

You're listening to The Mainstream, and I'm Brett Mabee. A shout out to friends that are dialed in on the KTIP family on the dial at 89.1 in and around Grand Portage, Minnesota. And as I was mentioning, that North Shore Community Radio Center is a great way to get caught up with the mainstream. So a shout out to all my friends up in Minnesota. And whether you're tuned in digitally or on the AM/FM from your home, your office, or your car, Waisot Nyawai for spending some time with me on this newly reimagined mainstream. We are at the halfway point right now, and that means I got to get on moving with the music, or we're going to run out of time. One from Kate Hudson and Anishinaabe singer Allie Fontaine. I still have a new one from The Strokes to be getting into the library, but right now, it's Charlie Puth, Michael McDonald, and Kenny Loggins. And as I was mentioning, it was Puth's idea to bring the guys together. In fact, he text messaged them directly and said that he wanted to bring some yacht rock into 2026. And he had to include the men who helped invent the sound. Kenny Loggins came up with the title Love in Exile before they even wrote a note, and they kind of reverse engineered the song, giving the session its loose exploratory vibe. I'll be back with you one last time. In the meantime, enjoy your listening right here on the mainstream.

Ace and Abby's 2023 Somebody Else, an early hit from the two-time Juno winner at the 2026 Awards, a great way to wind down my time with you today on the mainstream. We also heard Allie Fontaine's Nibby, and it was Charlie Puth, Michael McDonald, and Kenny Loggins bringing on the Yacht Rock vibes with Love in Exile from Charlie's latest album, Whatever's Clever. Thank you for spending some of your time here on the mainstream. And as always, you're welcome back 24/7 at mainstreamradio.net, or, and even better, as I do love radio, check out your local listings for the many times and ways you can join me there. 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Drop her a line and say we need a little bit more, and you can do just that at nola@nv1.org. Some Alice Cooper and their take on The Who. More immediately is this new offering from The Strokes. Going Shopping is the latest from the laid-back New York City rockers. Officially released on April 7th and a part of their newest album in 6 years, Reality Awaits. 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

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WTIP has been serving the community since 1998, bringing you local news, weather, information, and entertainment that reflect the personality of the North Shore. Thank you for supporting our efforts.

There are a ton of reasons I love Samantha Crane. She has some truly breathtaking songwriting skills. She's collaborated with some of my favorite artists, including Yahtzeen. She's collaborated with the Moldy Peaches as well. And while she continues to have songs featured in movies, she's even expanded her repertoire to film scoring as well. And I'm having a hard time believing that Fancy Dance with Lily Gladstone is already 4 years old. Again, it's mind-blowing, but that was Samantha Crane's handiwork on that film score as well. A really fun movie you should check out. I knew the movie took place in Oklahoma, but when I started hearing some Haudenosaunee words being spoken, it got me intrigued, and I had to look it up, and it is based in a Seneca Cayuga community out there in Oklahoma. So, again, a must-see, if you will. I'm Brett Mabee. No, Escano, I'm thankful you're well. And I'm thankful that you're joining me for some fun listening this hour. There's never a bad time or place, so whether you're tuned in on the AM, FM, or digitally from your home, your office, or your car, or smart TV, or whatever the case may be, it's good to have you here. We'll be trotting the globe, seeking to reimagine what a mainstream music scene can look and sound like. And with that being said, one from the Yesayers, Anand Wilder. Also, the second new song from the family band based out of Albuquerque, Turquoise Steel. This song featuring acclaimed metal fiddlist Sage Cornelius. Some really cool stuff happening there. And again, stick around for more details. We'll hear from one of my favorite bands that emerged in about 2003, I do believe. They've put out more recent music, and I have one from Man Man before too long. In the first set is Sofia Valdez, but not before this one from Maya Hawk. You probably best know her for her work on Stranger Things, and she's also put out music with her dad, Ethan Hawk. Of course, her mom is Uma Thurman, and this one is from Maya's newest album, Maitreya Corso. Be on the lookout for the May 1st release. As a sneak peek, for your consideration and approval, enjoy Bring Home My Man and keep it tuned in to the mainstream.

Jimmy Nielsen's Borrow My Boots, featuring Ashley McBride, Grace Bowers, and Shelley Fairchild from the Neon Cowgirl album. We also heard Sophia Valdez with Already Yours, and for the first time in the rotation, it was Maya Hawke's Bring Home My Man. Let me know what you think about these songs. Feel free to reach out to me any time of day. 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Press 1 for the mainstream and leave me a message. Before the hour's up, Tom Misch and The Hallucination, a track that features Saul Williams and Narcy. More immediately is this one from a band whose song 10 Pound Mustache ended up in a Nike commercial. You might remember that, as it starred Dwight Schrute, a.k.a. Rainn Wilson of The Office. Man Man was one of my favorite bands to appear in the early 2000s, and they've had music appear in multiple TV shows, including Weeds. You remember that HBO hit, I'm sure. Right now, from Man Man's latest album, Carrot on Strings, enjoy Blood Dungeon. And don't go anywhere. I'll be back in just a few today on the mainstream.

0: الحرية لفلسطين.
1: 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Projectionist archives of colonial exploits as entertainment.

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It is great to have you here, and I love seeing all the visitors from the whole globe. 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The digital archive is there. Of course, the home of the Full Moon Radio is there as well. And in addition, you're also welcome to submit music that way as well. So email me your professionally recorded songs to brett@mainstreamradio.net. In the remainder of our hour is one from Joy Harjo, and later on, the second new song from Turquoise Steel, the Dene family band based out of Albuquerque. We're going to get back into this set with Buzzy Lee's Shoulder to Shoulder on the mainstream. Sing along and have some fun today.

Put down that bag of potato chips, that white bread, that bottle of pop. Turn off that cell phone, computer, and remote control. Open the door, then close it behind you. Take a breath offered by friendly winds. They travel the earth gathering essences of plants to clean. Give it back with gratitude. If you sing, it will give your spirit lift to fly to the stars' ears and back. Acknowledge this earth who has cared for you since you were a dream planting itself precisely within your parents' desire. Let your moccasin feet take you to the encampment of the guardians who have known you before time, who will be there after time. They sit before the fire that has been there without time. Let the earth stabilize your post-colonial insecure jitters. Be respectful of the small insects, birds, and animal people who accompany you. Ask their forgiveness for the harm we humans have brought down upon them. Don't worry. The heart knows the way, though there may be high-rises, interstates, checkpoints, armed soldiers, massacres, wars, and those who will despise you because they despise themselves. The journey might take you a few hours, a day, a year, a few years, 100, 1,000, or even more. Watch your mind. Without training, it might run away and leave your heart for the immense human feast set by the thieves of time. Do not hold regrets. When you find your way to the circle, to the fire kept burning by the keepers of your soul, you will be welcomed. You must clean yourself with sage, cedar, or other healing plant. Cut the ties you have to failure and shame. Let go the pain you are holding in your mind, your shoulders, your heart, all the way to your feet. Let go the pain of your ancestors to make way for those who are heading in our direction. Ask for forgiveness. Call upon the help of those who love you. Call your spirit back. It may be caught in corners and creases of shame, judgment, and human abuse. You must call in a way that your spirit will want to return. Speak to it as you would a beloved child. Welcome your spirit back from its wandering. It may return in pieces and tatters. Gather them together. They will be happy to be found after being lost for so long. Your spirit will need to sleep a while after it is bathed and given clean clothes. Now you can have a party. Invite everyone you know who loves and supports you. Keep room for those who have no place else to go. Make a giveaway. And remember, keep the speeches short. Then you must do this. Help the next person find their way through the dark.

Joy Harjo's Calling the Spirit Back, the song that has me convinced that she's everything and more that Jim Morrison only wished he could have achieved, transcending spirit with words. Of course, that's from two-time U.S. Poet Laureate, the Muscogee Creek singer-songwriter Joy Harjo, and I've been talking a lot about her latest album that is produced by none other than Esperanza Spalding and her first with Smithsonian Folkways, so I'll be talking much more about that here as well. That track, though, was found on her I Pray for My Enemies. Earlier, we also heard Buzzy Lee's Shoulder to Shoulder Kicking Things Off. Thank you for spending some of your hard-earned time with me here today. I look forward to the next chance we have to listen to music together. And you're always welcome to check your local listings for the many times and ways you can dial in on the AM/FM frequencies. 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And we're putting the community back in the community radio, one great listener at a time. That has me looking at you. So again, I give you all the utmost thanks. Before the hour's up, the Revivalist, but not before the second appearance from Turquoise Steel, the family band based out of the Southwest, who on this one teamed up with Sage Cornelius, who really went viral with some of his wild metal fiddle playing. This is from Turquoise Steel's February 20th release, Homeland. So for your consideration and approval, enjoy next big thing on the mainstream.

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Curtis Clear Sky and the Constellations are known for their interactive, high energy, and celebratory live shows. That's a full band with horns, a funky rhythm section, DJs and scratching soul harmonies, and of course, the funky stylings of Curtis Clear Sky himself. That's their soul-powered single, the latest from the collective today on the mainstream. I'm Brett Mabee, and you always Scano, I'm thankful you're well, and if you're tuning in for the first time today, I'm excited for you. You know, I always am a little bit envious when people get to experience something that I really like for the first time, and well, I'm optimistic that that's going to be the case here today as well. So as we get going with the music, we'll be listening to indigenous artists like Adrian Sutherland, the talented Cree writer and singer-songwriter. In fact, I think I've mentioned before, he's got a book out. I'll try and share a few more details before we part ways. Also, another new addition from Inuit and Mohawk singer-songwriter Beatrice Deer's latest album. More details in the second half. More immediately is Kaylee Jade, one from Sotomayor in this first block, but not before kicking off things with our first new addition. This one was released on Righteous Babe Records, of course, the label owned by the legendary Ani DeFranco herself. The track, Permission by Gracie and Rachel, was released April 10th and for your consideration and approval. From If We Could, Would We? It's Permission, here on the mainstream.

Hello, this is Adrian Sutherland. And you're listening to Native Voice One, the Native American Radio Network.

Yasmin Williams and Magro with the instrumental Nectar, found on the Acadia album, a longtime addition in the rotation. We also heard Sotomayor's Who's There, and it was Gracie and Rachel's Permission from the If We Could, Would We release that we officially got into the library. I'm Brett Mabee, and if you're just now getting here, welcome to one of the most fun shows around, where we're taking on the challenge of reimagining a mainstream music space that puts Indigenous representation front and center in all the fun. With that being said, I still have the latest from Mohawk singer Beatrice Deer. Before the hour is through, Cree Métis singer Jaylee Wolfe, one half of Once a Tree. She's been embarking on more of her solo work in recent years. However, it should be worth pointing out that Once a Tree is out with a new project as well. As we fastly approach the end of the first half, a quick and friendly reminder that you're always welcome to reach out to me toll-free at 1-888-362-9970. You can get song requests on there, or in addition, you're welcome to leave a message for the mainstream, or if you're an Indigenous artist looking for a feature on Gyno, press option 2. As we get back into this block, one from Wilco, but not before the New Orleans-based singer Brittany Guerin, who records simply as Britty. She's a member of Dan Arbach's Easy Eye Sound record label, and from her debut album, Hello, I'm Britty, It's So Tired, today on the mainstream.

At the halfway point of this hour's listening on the mainstream, it's good to have you here. If you're just now joining the listening, well, there's a lot more music coming your way, including the latest from These Sacred Souls, which we got into the library not that long ago. I'll get right into that, but also we'll be hearing from Kliko singer-songwriter Dago Wolf, one from TV on the Radio frontman Tunde Adebempe, and a whole lot more. And I'd be remiss if I didn't get a shout-out to Manu and all the great listeners on KCXU 92.7 FM in the third-largest city of California and the 10th-largest in the U.S. Of course, I'm talking about San Jose. He's been going strong for over 7 years, and I love all the exciting things that the station has going on, just like yours as well. So keep in touch with me. And this is something that I don't know why I didn't consider before now, and speaking to the radio station community yourself, you know, that's a great way to submit music for the mainstream as well. It fosters your local community while helping to give it that national or even international platform. So reach out to me if there's talent in your area you think I gotta know about. Send them my way, just like my good friend Hal. So I'll have more details about that at some other time, but the explosive growth of all the fun that we're having here is truly exciting, and I owe it all to you. So thank you so much, friends near and far on the AM, FM, and digitally. Before the hour is officially up, one from Jaylee Wolf and Adrian Sutherland, and again, Misha and the Spanx, and Walk Off the Earth with their take on an iconic 80s classic. Right now, this is a band who was signed to Daptone Records at just their second live performance. In fact, Daptone Records co-founder Gabriel Roth, or Bosco Mann, was in the audience that night, and he signed them on the spot. And what's even more exciting is that their breakout single, Can I Call You Rose, was written in only 30 minutes and was only a home studio demo. That went viral and now has over 87 million streams on a platform that shall not be named, but that's beside the point. Turn it up with Any Old Fool, the latest from the Retro Sounding Collective today on the mainstream.

Jaylee Wolf's Next Life here on your new favorite show, The Mainstream. We also heard Adrian Sutherland, Walk Off the Earth, and their take on A-ha's Take on Me from the Killing Me Softly EP, a collection of covers that was put out this spring. We also heard the latest from These Sacred Souls from the Daptone Records group. That was Any Old Fool that kicked off our second half. As always, thank you for spending some of your time with me. I look forward to the next opportunity we have to do just this. So check your listings for the next time you can dial in on your favorite AM/FM station. Or, if you're a digital listener, I love you all the same. 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A lot of fun to be had in 2026 with that fun project. So, again, keep checking in periodically for more information. In the remainder of our time is one from Clico artist Dago Wolf. The first song of this final set is our second new addition, and it also happens to be the second song from Beatrice Deer's Inuit Legend that came out April 3rd. She's a busy lady, and what's exciting about these songs is that she's telling some pretty traditional Inuit stories with, of course, modern contemporary sounds, and I love the meeting of worlds. This song, The Bear, is based on a true story, a real legend about an elderly woman who killed a polar bear using only her walking stick and her mittens placed at the end of it. Let me get out of the way and let Beatrice Deer tell you all about it. Asaranonda Jates Nanga Niganota Ne Nyogwai Gayaso Nanga Wanisa Day. You ought to sing along with this song. It's The Bear on The Mainstream.

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Your dreams are cold, woken by the cold wind. Winter has just begun.

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An 8-time Grammy nominee and winner of Best American Roots Performance for her song Eve Was Black, it's Allison Russell, who's back with a new track that features Joy Aladokun and Julie Williams. It's the No Springtime single, a recent addition into the rotation that's helping us to get into our musical hour of listening on the mainstream. Scan on, Brett Maybe, right here with you for the entirety of our time. As I do quite often, I'm excited to be shining a spotlight on some of the best music that's around right now. And, in fact, if it's your first time here, welcome. Pull up a chair, because I promise you're going to walk away with songs that'll keep you coming back for more. That is, if you're an open-minded kind of music listener. There's an eclectic mix here, so there's a little bit of something for everyone. We'll be hearing a pretty cool collaboration that brings the yacht rock front and center in 2026 with Pitch Perfect Charlie Puth and Michael McDonald and Kenny Loggins. A new one from early 2000s veteran rockers, The Strokes. And more immediately is Raven Lane and Dominic Fike, Thundercat. And in this first block, Teddy Swims. But not before, a single from Shaky Graves' album, Fondness, Etc. Be on the lookout for the May 15th album. And right now, for your consideration and approval, it's On My Own. Here on the mainstream.

Helping the wind down, a somewhat bluesy set. That's Lakota John, San Francisco Bay, from the Lakota John and Ken album. We also heard Teddy Swim's Guilty from the I've Tried Everything But Therapy Part 2. And before that, for the first time in the rotation, it was Shaky Graves with On My Own from the band's Fondness Etc. album. I'm Brett Mabee, and if you're just now getting here or find that you'll have to step away from listening on your favorite AM/FM station, get caught back up at live365.com, where you can hear this and a whole lot of incredible indigenous music 24/7. Pretty much every genre is represented, and that extends beyond the typical American conventions that are accepted within mainstream music. We're also talking about traditional genres that can be found on the Full Moon Radio, including but not limited to Haudenosaunee, Hattagainongeyawanzagaycot, and even like round dance, big drum, powwow music, and so much more. Check things out at Live 365. Type in Turtle Island, and the Full Moon Radio is right there for you to enjoy any time of day. In this block is one from the Lakota Wolf Puppy Juke. We'll also be hearing one from Thundercat, but not before a classically trained singer with church choir roots. It's also worth pointing out that Raven Lene spent $300 as a high school sophomore that she saved up to record her breakout single, Greetings. It was her first single, and it is a huge DIY leap that had set everything in motion. Right now, I'm teaming up with actor/musician Dominic Fike. It's Reputation, today on the mainstream.

I'm opting for freedom now. Cause trauma found a way to take over without my consent. So did you. But my body yearns for something like you. Something like what we had. For what they did. But for now, I'll give it to the Wakambi. And live. No one can take that away from me.

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A shout-out to friends that are dialed in on the KTIP family on the dial at 89.1 in and around Grand Portage, Minnesota. And as I was mentioning, that North Shore Community Radio Center is a great way to get caught up with the mainstream, so a shout-out to all my friends up in Minnesota. And whether you're tuned in digitally or on the AM-FM from your home, your office, or your car, Waisot Nyawai for spending some time with me on this newly reimagined mainstream. We are at the halfway point right now, and that means I gotta get on moving with the music, or we're gonna run out of time. One from Kate Hudson and Anishinaabe singer Allie Fontaine. I still have a new one from the Strokes to be getting into the library, but right now, it's Charlie Puth, Michael McDonald, and Kenny Loggins. And as I was mentioning, it was Puth's idea to bring the guys together. In fact, he text messaged them directly and said that he wanted to bring some yacht rock into 2026. And he had to include the men who helped invent the sound. Kenny Loggins came up with the title Love in Exile before they even wrote a note, and they kind of reverse engineered the song, giving the session its loose exploratory vibe. I'll be back with you one last time. In the meantime, enjoy your listening right here on the mainstream.

Ace and Abby's 2023 Somebody Else. An early hit from the two-time Juno winner at the 2026 Awards. A great way to wind down my time with you today on the mainstream. We also heard Allie Fontaine's Nibby, and it was Charlie Puth with Michael McDonald and Kenny Loggins bringing on the Yacht Rock Vibes with Love in Exile from Charlie's latest album, Whatever's Clever. Thank you for spending some of your time here on the mainstream. And as always, you're welcome back 24/7 at mainstreamradio.net, or, and even better, as I do love radio, check out your local listings for the many times and ways you can join me there. And if you're just not getting enough, you can always have your station reach out to Nola Daves Moses, the distribution director at the network. Drop her a line and say we need a little bit more, and you can do just that at nola@nv1.org. Some Alice Cooper and their take on The Who. More immediately is this new offering from The Strokes. Going Shopping is the latest from the laid-back New York City rockers. Officially released on April 7th and a part of their newest album in 6 years, Reality Awaits. Turn it up and sing along. For your consideration and approval, it's a great addition on the mainstream.

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There are a ton of reasons I love Samantha Crane. She has some truly breathtaking songwriting skills. She's collaborated with some of my favorite artists, including Yahtzeen. She's collaborated with the Moldy Peaches as well. And while she continues to have songs featured in movies, she's even expanded her repertoire to film scoring as well. And I'm having a hard time believing that Fancy Dance with Lily Gladstone is already 4 years old. Again, it's mind-blowing, but that was Samantha Crane's handiwork on that film score as well. A really fun movie you should check out. I knew the movie took place in Oklahoma, but when I started hearing some Haudenosaunee words being spoken, it got me intrigued, and I had to look it up, and it is based in a Seneca Cayuga community out there in Oklahoma. So, again, a must-see, if you will. I'm Brett Mabee. No, Escano, I'm thankful you're well. And I'm thankful that you're joining me for some fun listening this hour. There's never a bad time or place, so whether you're tuned in on the AM, FM, or digitally, from your home, your office, or your car, or smart TV, or whatever the case may be, it's good to have you here. We'll be trotting the globe, seeking to reimagine what a mainstream music scene can look and sound like. And with that being said, one from the Yesayers, Anand Wilder. Also, the second new song from the family band based out of Albuquerque, Turquoise Steel. This song featuring acclaimed metal fiddlist Sage Cornelius. Some really cool stuff happening there. And again, stick around for more details. We'll hear from one of my favorite bands that emerged in about 2003, I do believe. They've put out more recent music, and I have one from Man before too long. In the first set is Sofia Valdez, but not before this one from Maya Hawk. You probably best know her for her work on Stranger Things, and she's also put out music with her dad, Ethan Hawk. Of course, her mom is Uma Thurman, and this one is from Maya's newest album, Maitreya Corso. Be on the lookout for the May 1st release. As a sneak peek, for your consideration and approval, enjoy Bring Home My Man and keep it tuned in to the mainstream.

Jamie Nielsen's Borrow My Boots, featuring Ashley McBride, Grace Bowers, and Shelley Fairchild from the Neon Cowgirl album. We also heard Sophia Valdez with Already Yours, and for the first time in the rotation, it was Maya Hawkes, Bring Home My Man. Let me know what you think about these songs. 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Press 1 for the mainstream and leave me a message. Before the hour's up, Tom Misch and The Hallucination, a track that features Saul Williams and Narcy. More immediately is this one from a band whose song 10 Pound Mustache ended up in a Nike commercial. You might remember that, as it starred Dwight Schrute, a.k.a. Rainn Wilson of The Office. Man Man was one of my favorite bands to appear in the early 2000s, and they've had music appear in multiple TV shows, including Weeds. You remember that HBO hit, I'm sure. Right now, from Man Man's latest album, Carrot on Strings, enjoy Blood Dungeon. And don't go anywhere. I'll be back in just a few today on the mainstream.

0: الحرية لفلسطين.
1: 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Projectionist archives of colonial exploits as entertainment.

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0: to sleep through bomb blast and awaken to dust, born of a concrete womb, voices through rubble. 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
1: Hello, this is Adrian Sutherland. Watcheg Masuyinoga Bihtoyig. And you're listening to The Mainstream with Brett Mabee.

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It is great to have you here, and I love seeing all the visitors from the whole globe. 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The digital archive is there. Of course, the home of the Full Moon Radio is there as well. And in addition, you're also welcome to submit music that way as well. So email me your professionally recorded songs to brett@mainstreamradio.net. In the remainder of our hour is one from Joy Harjo, and later on, the second new song from Turquoise Steel, the Dinette Family Band based out of Albuquerque. We're going to get back into this set with Buzzy Lee's Shoulder to Shoulder on the mainstream. Sing along and have some fun today.

Put down that bag of potato chips, that white bread, that bottle of pop. Turn off that cell phone, computer, and remote control. Open the door, then close it behind you. Take a breath offered by friendly winds. They travel the earth gathering essences of plants to clean. Give it back with gratitude. If you sing, it will give your spirit lift to fly to the stars' ears and back. Acknowledge this earth who has cared for you since you were a dream planting itself precisely within your parents' desire. Let your moccasin feet take you to the encampment of the guardians who have known you before time, who will be there after time. They sit before the fire that has been there without time. Let the earth stabilize your post-colonial insecure jitters. Be respectful of the small insects, birds, and animal people who accompany you. Ask their forgiveness for the harm we humans have brought down upon them. Don't worry. The heart knows the way, though there may be high-rises, interstates, checkpoints, armed soldiers, massacres, wars, and those who will despise you because they despise themselves. The journey might take you a few hours, a day, a year, a few years, 100, 1,000, or even more. Watch your mind. Without training, it might run away and leave your heart for the immense human feast set by the thieves of time. Do not hold regrets. When you find your way to the circle, to the fire kept burning by the keepers of your soul, you will be welcomed. You must clean yourself with sage, cedar, or other healing plant. Cut the ties you have to failure and shame. Let go the pain you are holding in your mind, your shoulders, your heart, all the way to your feet. Let go the pain of your ancestors to make way for those who are heading in our direction. Ask for forgiveness. Call upon the help of those who love you. Call your spirit back. It may be caught in corners and creases of shame, judgment, and human abuse. You must call in a way that your spirit will want to return. Speak to it as you would a beloved child. Welcome your spirit back from its wandering. It may return in pieces, in tatters. Gather them together. They will be happy to be found after being lost for so long. Your spirit will need to sleep a while after it is bathed and given clean clothes. Now you can have a party. Invite everyone you know who loves and supports you. Keep room for those who have no place else to go. Make a giveaway. And remember, keep the speeches short. Then you must do this. Help the next person find their way through the dark.

Joy Harjo's Calling the Spirit Back, the song that has me convinced that she's everything and more that Jim Morrison only wished he could have achieved, transcending spirit with words. Of course, that's from two-time U.S. Poet Laureate, the Muscogee Creek singer-songwriter Joy Harjo, and I've been talking a lot about her latest album that is produced by none other than Esperanza Spalding and her first with Smithsonian Folkways, so I'll be talking much more about that here as well. That track, though, was found on her I Pray for My Enemies. Earlier, we also heard Buzzy Lee's Shoulder to Shoulder Kicking Things Off. Thank you for spending some of your hard-earned time with me here today. I look forward to the next chance we have to listen to music together. And you're always welcome to check your local listings for the many times and ways you can dial in on the AM/FM frequencies. I love radio, so tell your friends and family, the more the merrier. And we're putting the community back in the community radio, one great listener at a time. That has me looking at you. So again, I give you all the utmost thanks. Before the hour's up, the Revivalist, but not before the second appearance from Turquoise Steel, the family band based out of the Southwest, who on this one teamed up with Sage Cornelius, who really went viral with some of his wild metal fiddle playing. This is from Turquoise Steel's February 20th release, Homeland. So for your consideration and approval, enjoy next big thing on the mainstream.

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Curtis Clear Sky and the Constellations are known for their interactive, high energy, and celebratory live shows. That's a full band with horns, a funky rhythm section, DJs and scratching soul harmonies, and of course, the funky stylings of Curtis Clear Sky himself. That's their soul-powered single, the latest from the collective today on the mainstream. I'm Brett Mabee, and y'all is Scano. I'm thankful you're well, and if you're tuning in for the first time today, I'm excited for you. You know, I always am a little bit envious when people get to experience something that I really like for the first time, and well, I'm optimistic that that's going to be the case here today as well. So as we get going with the music, we'll be listening to indigenous artists like Adrian Sutherland, the talented Cree writer and singer-songwriter. In fact, I think I've mentioned before, he's got a book out. I'll try and share a few more details before we part ways. Also, another new addition from Inuit and Mohawk singer-songwriter Beatrice Deer's latest album. More details in the second half. More immediately is Kaylee Jade, one from Sotomayor in this first block, but not before kicking off things with our first new addition. This one was released on Righteous Babe Records, of course, the label owned by the legendary Ani DeFranco herself. The track Permission by Gracie and Rachel was released April 10th and for your consideration and approval. From If We Could, Would We? It's Permission here on the mainstream.

Hello, this is Adrian Sutherland. Wajig inomise kapituik. And you're listening to Native Voice One, the Native American Radio Network.

Yasmin Williams and Magro with the instrumental Nectar, found on the Acadia album, a long-time addition in the rotation. We also heard Sotomayor's Who's There, and it was Gracie and Rachel's Permission from the If We Could, Would We release that we officially got into the library. I'm Brett Mabee, and if you're just now getting here, welcome to one of the most fun shows around, where we're taking on the challenge of reimagining a mainstream music space that puts Indigenous representation front and center in all the fun. With that being said, I still have the latest from Mohawk singer Beatrice Deer. Before the hour is through, Cree Métis singer Jay Lee Wolf, one half of Once a Tree. She's been embarking on more of her solo work in recent years. However, it should be worth pointing out that Once a Tree is out with a new project as well. As we fastly approach the end of the first half, a quick and friendly reminder that you're always welcome to reach out to me toll-free at 1-888-362-9970. You can get song requests on there, or in addition, you're welcome to leave a message for the mainstream, or if you're an Indigenous artist looking for a feature on Gyno, press option 2. As we get back into this block, one from Wilco, but not before the New Orleans-based singer Brittany Guerin, who records simply as Britty. She's a member of Dan Arbach's Easy Eye Sound record label, and from her debut album, Hello, I'm Britty, it's So Tired, today on the mainstream.

0: just can't grasp. Can't bring myself to ask. What can I do? What can I do?
1: What's up, people? This is Lisa Ramey, finalist from The Voice Team Legend, and you're rocking with The Mainstream and Brett Mabee.

at the halfway point of this hour's listening on the mainstream. It's good to have you here. If you're just now joining the listening, well, there's a lot more music coming your way, including the latest from These Sacred Souls, which we got into the library not that long ago. I'll get right into that, but also we'll be hearing from Kliko singer-songwriter Dago Wolf, one from TV on the Radio frontman Tunde Adebempe, and a whole lot more. And I'd be remiss if I didn't get a shout-out to Manu and all the great listeners on KCXU 92.7 FM in the third largest city of California and the 10th largest in the U.S. Of course, I'm talking about San Jose. He's been going strong for over 7 years, and I love all the exciting things that the station has going on, just like yours as well. So keep in touch with me. And this is something that I don't know why I didn't consider before now, and speaking to the radio station community yourself, you know, that's a great way to submit music for the mainstream as well. It fosters your local community while helping to give it that national or even international platform. So reach out to me if there's talent in your area you think I got to know about. Send them my way, just like my good friend Hal. So I'll have more details about that at some other time, but the explosive growth of all the fun that we're having here is truly exciting, and I owe it all to you. So thank you so much, friends near and far on the AM, FM, and digitally. Before the hour is officially up, one from Jaylee Wolf and Adrian Sutherland, and again, Misha and the Spanx, and Walk Off the Earth with their take on an iconic 80s classic. Right now, this is a band who was signed to Daptone Records at just their second live performance. In fact, Daptone Records co-founder Gabriel Roth, or Bosco Man, was in the audience that night, and he signed them on the spot. And what's even more exciting is that their breakout single, Can I Call You Rose, was written in only 30 minutes and was only a home studio demo. That went viral and now has over 87 million streams on a platform that shall not be named, but that's beside the point. Turn it up with Any Old Fool, the latest from the Retro Sounding Collective today on the mainstream.

Jaylee Wolff's Next Life here on your new favorite show, The Mainstream. We also heard Adrian Sutherland, Walk Off the Earth, and their take on A-ha's Take on Me from the Killing Me Softly EP, a collection of covers that was put out this spring. We also heard the latest from These Sacred Souls from the Dabtone Records group. That was Any Old Fool that kicked off our second half. As always, thank you for spending some of your time with me. I look forward to the next opportunity we have to do just this. So check your listings for the next time you can dial in on your favorite AM/FM station. Or, if you're a digital listener, I love you all the same. And just make sure you check out the archive 24/7 or on sites like nv1.org or, of course, the Full Moon Radio. A lot of fun to be had in 2026 with that fun project. So, again, keep checking in periodically for more information. In the remainder of our time is one from Clico artist Dagowolf. The first song of this final set is our second new addition, and it also happens to be the second song from Beatrice Deer's Inuit Legend that came out April 3rd. She's a busy lady, and what's exciting about these songs is that she's telling some pretty traditional Inuit stories with, of course, modern contemporary sounds, and I love the meeting of worlds. This song, The Bear, is based on a true story, a real legend about an elderly woman who killed a polar bear using only her walking stick and her mittens placed at the end of it. Let me get out of the way and let Beatrice Deer tell you all about it. Asadanonda Jates Nanga Niganota Ne Nyogwai Gayaso Nanga Wanisa De. You ought to sing along with this song. It's The Bear on The Mainstream.

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An 8-time Grammy nominee and winner of Best American Roots Performance for her song Eve Was Black, it's Allison Russell, who's back with a new track that features Joy Aladokun and Julie Williams. It's the No Springtime single, a recent addition into the rotation that's helping us to get into our musical hour of listening on the mainstream. Skynotna, Brett Maybe, right here with you for the entirety of our time. As I do quite often, I'm excited to be shining a spotlight on some of the best music that's around right now. And, in fact, if it's your first time here, welcome, pull up a chair, because I promise you're going to walk away with songs that'll keep you coming back for more. That is, if you're an open-minded kind of music listener. There's an eclectic mix here, so there's a little bit of something for everyone. We'll be hearing a pretty cool collaboration that brings the yacht rock front and center in 2026 with Pitch Perfect Charlie Puth and Michael McDonald and Kenny Loggins. A new one from early 2000s veteran rockers, The Strokes. And more immediately is Raven Lane and Dominic Fike, Thundercat. And in this first block, Teddy Swims. But not before, a single from Shaky Graves' album, Fondness, Etc. Be on the lookout for the May 15th album. And right now, for your consideration and approval, it's On My Own. Here on the mainstream.

helping to wind down a somewhat bluesy set. That's Lakota John, San Francisco Bay, from the Lakota John and Ken album. We also heard Teddy Swims' Guilty from the I've Tried Everything But Therapy Part 2. And before that, for the first time in the rotation, it was Shaky Graves with On My Own from the band's Fondness Etc. album. I'm Brett Mabee, and if you're just now getting here or find that you'll have to step away from listening on your favorite AM/FM station, get caught back up at live365.com, where you can hear this and a whole lot of incredible indigenous music 24/7. Pretty much every genre is represented, and that extends beyond the typical American conventions that are accepted within mainstream music. We're also talking about traditional genres that can be found on the Full Moon Radio, including but not limited to Haudenosaunee, Hattagainongay, Yowanzagaycot, and even like round dance, big drum, powwow music, and so much more. Check things out at Live 365. Type in Turtle Island, and the Full Moon Radio is right there for you to enjoy any time of day. In this block is one from the Lakota Wolf Puppy Juke. We'll also be hearing one from Thundercat, but not before a classically trained singer with church choir roots. It's also worth pointing out that Raven Lene spent $300 as a high school sophomore that she saved up to record her breakout single, Greetings. It was her first single, and it is a huge DIY leap that had set everything in motion. Right now, and teaming up with actor/musician Dominic Fike, it's Reputation, today on the Mainstream.

I'm opting for freedom now. Cause trauma found a way to take over without my consent. So did you. But my body yearns for something like you. Something like what we had. For what they did. But for now, I'll give it to the Wakambi. And live. No one can take that away from me.

You're listening to The Mainstream, and I'm Brett Mabee. A shout out to friends that are dialed in on the KTIP family on the dial at 89.1 in and around Grand Portage, Minnesota. And as I was mentioning, that North Shore Community Radio Center is a great way to get caught up with the mainstream. So a shout out to all my friends up in Minnesota. And whether you're tuned in digitally or on the AM/FM from your home, your office, or your car, Waisot Nyawai for spending some time with me on this newly reimagined mainstream. We are at the halfway point right now, and that means I got to get on moving with the music, or we're going to run out of time. One from Kate Hudson and Anishinaabe singer Allie Fontaine. I still have a new one from The Strokes to be getting into the library, but right now, it's Charlie Puth, Michael McDonald, and Kenny Loggins. And as I was mentioning, it was Puth's idea to bring the guys together. In fact, he text messaged them directly and said that he wanted to bring some yacht rock into 2026. And he had to include the men who helped invent the sound. Kenny Loggins came up with the title Love in Exile before they even wrote a note, and they kind of reverse engineered the song, giving the session its loose exploratory vibe. I'll be back with you one last time. In the meantime, enjoy your listening right here on the mainstream.

Ace and Abby's 2023 Somebody Else, an early hit from the two-time Juno winner at the 2026 Awards. A great way to wind down my time with you today on the mainstream. We also heard Ali Fontaine's Nibby, and it was Charlie Puth, Michael McDonald, and Kenny Loggins bringing on the Yacht Rock Vibes with Love in Exile from Charlie's latest album, Whatever's Clever. Thank you for spending some of your time here on the mainstream. And as always, you're welcome back 24/7 at mainstreamradio.net, or, and even better, as I do love radio, check out your local listings for the many times and ways you can join me there. And if you're just not getting enough, you can always have your station reach out to Nola Davis Moses, the distribution director at the network. Drop her a line and say we need a little bit more, and you can do just that at nola@nv1.org. Some Alice Cooper and their take on The Who. More immediately is this new offering from The Strokes. Going Shopping is the latest from the laid-back New York City rockers. Officially released on April 7th and a part of their newest album in 6 years, Reality Awaits. Turn it up and sing along. For your consideration and approval, it's a great addition on the mainstream.

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Welcome to Swing Session, a recollection of the music and the music makers of the 1930s and 40s, a period we now call the swing era. I'm Bill Burkhart, and in the Swing Session spotlight, the music of Glenn Miller. He looked like a tall, stern, bespectacled schoolteacher with a trombone in his hand. But he was to captivate the American audience and the world with one of the most revered and beloved of the swing bands. But before there was the lush romantic theme and the unique Miller sound, there were musical

dues to pay, because Glenn Miller began, like so many of that period, playing trombone and arranging for bands like Ben Pollock, Red Nichols, the Dorsey Brothers, and Ray Noble. And it was while playing and arranging for Ray Noble's American Orchestra, Noble was from England, that he was inspired to form his own band. Listen now as the Ray Noble Orchestra plays More Than You Know, and we hear a foretaste of the Miller Band.

In 1937, Glenn Miller formed his first band, and it was a struggle. Modest hotel dates, striving for recognition, unreliable musicians, traveling by car from city to city, that all took its toll. And Miller broke up that band early in 1938. And then, after a few months, he started all over again and hired some new musicians, such as Tex Beneke on sax and vocals. Beneke would go on to become very famous as a vocalist with the band. And Wilbur Schwartz, who would be virtually unknown to the world, but was the key to a unique clarinet sound that would create the lead voice over the saxophones, the famous Glenn Miller sound. Later that year, Miller got an RCA recording contract. In May of 1939, a contract to play at Glen Island Casino just outside New York City would assure nightly nationwide radio broadcasts. The result of all this activity was the band's first big hit recordings, two of them, Sunrise Serenade and Little Brown Jug.

From then on, the band broke attendance records wherever it performed. In 1940, the band was doing 3 radio programs a week, performing 5 hours of music a night at New York's Hotel Pennsylvania, and continuing to produce recordings. In 1941, Glenn hired a vocal group that had been performing with Charlie Barnett. They were called the Modern Airs. They teamed up with Paula Kelly as the lead singer of the group, and along with Tex Beneke, produced the first of many hit records together.

By 1942, the band was so successful that it was earning $100,000 a month from recordings alone. But America was at war. Musicians were being drafted into the armed forces, and in September of that year, Glenn Miller broke up the band and enlisted in the Army Air Force. He was assigned to create an Army Air Force band. Now, he was able to select from some of the top instrumentalists from jazz and classical orchestras who had been drafted into the service. And so he built a 19-piece swing band and turned pop tunes into swing marches and traditional marches into swing favorites.

We heard first the American Patrol, played by the Glenn Miller Orchestra, and that last piece was the St. Louis Blues March. And just to demonstrate the influence of the Miller Band, that was performed by the Ted Heath Band. Ted was an Englishman who organized his band at the end of World War II, modeled his band after the Miller Band, and that was a Glenn Miller arrangement of the St. Louis Blues March. In the spring of 1944, the band was assigned to England. For 5.5 months, the band played daily BBC radio shows and appeared at military camps and installations everywhere in Great Britain, playing for audiences of up to 10,000 troops at a time. And those troops heard music like this.

Long Ago and Far Away by Glenn Miller's Army Air Force Band with the vocal by Private Johnny Desmond. Here's the most recognized big band theme song in musical history, Glenn Miller's own composition, Moonlight Serenade.

When 40-year-old Major Glenn Miller climbed aboard a plane to fly from England to Paris in December 1944, he was arranging a special Christmas show for the Allied troops. Miller's disappearance over the English Channel that day ended a career, but the Glenn Miller Orchestra, in a mere 6 years of existence, had so enshrined itself in America's musical history that for millions of Americans, the Glenn Miller Orchestra represents the swing era.

Glenn Miller had an eye and an ear for talent. He hired excellent musicians for his orchestra, and some went on to create their own successful bands. Drummer Ray McKinley had played with Jimmy Dorsey's orchestra before World War II. Drafted into the Army, he joined up with Major Glenn Miller's Army Air Force Orchestra. When Miller was lost over the English Channel, McKinley became the leader of the Air Force Orchestra until the end of the war. He formed his own band in 1946.

drummer Ray McKinley and his orchestra with the Carioca, followed by Blue Moon. Saxophone player Tex Beneke was a key figure in the Glenn Miller Orchestra with his horn and as a singer. He joined the band in 1938. After the war in 1946, he was chosen to be the official leader of the Glenn Miller Orchestra into the early 1950s. The band was billed as Tex Beneke and the Glenn Miller Orchestra, here with the anniversary song.

trumpet player Charlie Spivak played in the early Miller Band, and then in 1940 formed his own group, with financial backing from Glenn Miller. Here's a set of two by Charlie Spivak and his orchestra, Blue Champagne, followed by It's the Same Old Dream.

Saxophone player Hal McIntyre played in Glenn Miller's band in the late 1930s and started his own band in 1941 with backing from Glenn Miller. He was the first leader to take his band overseas to entertain the troops during World War II. We hear the sound of Hal McIntyre's orchestra on Singin' in the Rain, followed by Sentimental Journey.

Jerry Gray established his reputation as an arranger for Artie Shaw's early hit Begin the Begin and Glenn Miller's first big hit In the Mood. He also composed a number of pieces while with the Miller Band. We'll hear two of them, performed by the band he organized in 1945. Jerry Gray and his orchestra with String of Pearls, followed by Adios.

You and I have been revisiting the music of Glenn Miller and his alumni, Charlie Spivak, Ray McKinley, Tex Beneke, Hal McIntyre, and Jerry Gray. I'm Bill Burkhart for Swing Sessions.

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Good morning and happy Monday. It is May 18th and you're tuned in to Daybreak here on North Shore Community Radio. I'm Kirsten Wisniewski. Thanks so much for joining me this morning. We're waking up here on the North Shore to a drizzly Monday. I think it's pretty welcome though after the weekend's high fire danger conditions. Let's get right into the weather this morning here. At the WTAP weather station, we're seeing 46 degrees, cloudy, overcast conditions. In the Bay of Grand Marais, the National Weather Service showing 45 degrees and also 45 degrees up at the Grand Marais Cook County Airport. As we look at temperatures across Cook County this morning, seeing a lot of 45s and 46s, a smattering of temperatures down as low as 42. So a huge range there. Most of Cook County seeing some overcast and damp conditions to start the week and temperatures in that mid-40s range. Similarly, for our Lake County listeners, seeing a lot of temperatures in the low to mid-40s in Lake County. And again, seeing some precipitation and much higher humidity.

0: humidity on right along the shoreline in Lake County as well. So definitely helpful as crews continue to work on the Stewart Trail fire that they were battling all weekend. The most recent update that I saw on that fire is that we have reached just over 60% containment. So great news for Lake County listeners and those fire crews from all up and down the North Shore who've responded to that fire, that there is there's some hope on the horizon, and especially with these damp conditions heading into this week, definitely helping out with those efforts to finish containing that fire and putting it out. Well, on that note, we'll also hear from our local weather contributors. Mike Carlson writes to us from Upper Croftville. He said 45 degrees, no wind, and 0.11 inches of rain overnight. And they had their first hummingbird visit on Sunday afternoon. So that's a fun return to the North Shore for the hummingbirds. Mary Brislance writes to us from Lutzen, and she said to us this morning, it is 43 degrees in Lutzen with mist and fog. Hope we all get some rain to help with the awful fires. Lots of new sightings to report. My hummingbirds finally arrived on Saturday. Ooh, Mary's beat Mike's in by a day. Also heard the whippoorwill, spotted the Cape May warbler, the vireo, the Swainson thrush, and the blue-headed vireo. Or vireo? Let me know on that one, Mary, how it's pronounced. Fun to see the marsh marigolds in the ditches. So colorful. Happy Monday from Mary. Yeah, those marsh marigolds really reemerging this weekend. And again, a good sign of both spring, and great to see a little more greenery on the landscape. Definitely helpful also as we look at fire danger going into the spring. If you remember, I spoke to the Minnesota DNR about spring wildfires just a couple of weeks ago, and we talked about why spring was such a dangerous time, and it is that lack of foliage on the landscape that already has greened up, where a lot of things are kind of primed to burn. So really hopeful to see a little bit more green out there, both for morale and for when it comes to fire danger. Well, looking at what we can expect for the rest of the day and getting into the next couple of days, that chance of rain that I think a lot of us here on the North Shore are saying, yes, there was a good chance of rain. We've already seen a little bit in the early hours. That is expected to wrap up close to 9 a.m., most of that rain happening in the earlier portion of the morning. And then the rest of the day, we're expecting cloud cover and highs getting up into the upper 40s right here along the shoreline and into the mid 50s for our listeners who are a little further inland. And winds topping out at about 5 miles per hour today. So a definite change too from the strong winds we saw over the weekend. So again, a little bit of rain, much gentler winds, hopefully will help with that continued firefighting effort. Looking at tonight, there is a chance of showers and thunderstorms starting the evening, about 50% chance, but rising to 100% chance as we get later into the night. Winds picking up a little bit, 5 to 10 miles per hour with gusts up to 15. But otherwise, again, we're just kind of looking at the rain as that main event. And the National Weather Service is saying for Grand Marais, new rainfall amounts between a quarter and a half of an inch. And that's for our inland listeners as well. So a good bit of rain during the overnight, and a chance that we'll still see some additional showers going into Tuesday morning as well. Just a 50% chance, and mainly concentrated in the morning before 10 a.m. for tomorrow. And then after that, clearing up a little bit, staying cloudy during the rest of Tuesday, and then a potential for some breeziness as well with Tuesday winds gusting 10 to 15 miles per hour and gusting up to 20 miles per hour. Tuesday night, we're staying mostly cloudy, but no extra precipitation in the forecast. And actually, Tuesday's temperature is also looking a lot like today's And during the overnights this week, we're dropping down into the 30s pretty much for the whole week. During the day, getting up into the upper 40s and the low 50s, depending on where you are in the county. But at this point, Wednesday and Thursday look like days to get a little bit of sunshine. So we'll hold out for that. We appreciate the rain at the start of this week, but we'll look forward to a little bit of sunshine. And then it looks like we may be ending the week again with a little bit more rain, but we won't get too far into that forecast. So much can change between now and then. Well, looking forward on today's show, we have kind of a smattering of different local stories. We'll hear from Kim Martin, who is one of the YMCA childcare providers and teachers. She is retiring, and Josh Hinke spoke to her about her career with the Y and kind of what comes next. We'll also hear from Tofty Township. They had their meeting on May 14th, and Callie Hawkins sat down with Craig Horek to get an update on what is happening in Tofty. And then we'll also hear once again from WTIP's Josh Hinke, who spoke to the Friends of the Boundary Waters after a recent bill that moved through the legislature that would reduce some of their funding for educational efforts. And he spoke to them about that and filed a report for us on what is going on with that funding. So a lot to get to in just a little bit, but we'll get started first with some state stories from North Star Stories.
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2: With headlines from around the state, I'm Zan Holston. Coming up, hip-hop and yacht rock at the State Fair Free Stage. But first, the National Guard is now part of Minnesota's wildfire response as crews keep working fire lines from the Iron Range to the Arrowhead. Governor Tim Walz declared a peacetime emergency for fires in Lake, Crow Wing, and St. Louis counties. The Department of Natural Resources is at level 4 out of 5 on its wildfire response scale after 23 wildfires were reported within 24 hours over the weekend. Near two harbors, crews on the Stewart Trail Fire are strengthening dozer lines and putting out hot spots around homes and outbuildings. Lake County says 34 structures were lost, including 8 homes. Evacuations remain in place, and Highway 61 is still closed in the fire area. In Crow Wing County, the Flanders Fire near Cross Lake is about 1,200 acres, with evacuation areas still active. Cross Lake Mayor Jackson Perforest surveyed burned areas. He says even blackened ground can still hold enough heat to flare back up if winds shift.
3: It's spots like this that still have enough energy, that are still smoldering, and the embers are still there. And this is what we're worried about with the wind kicking back up and potentially starting another fire. It's why it's so important that we have these hotspot wildland crews here today.
2: That's why officials say the Flanders fire is still not contained. Containment doesn't just mean the fire is done spreading. It means crews have to mop up hotspots and make sure wind cannot push embers across the fire line. Aircraft are dropping water and retardant while ground crews cut fire lines, check for heat, and protect structures. The St. Louis Sheriff says one plane appears to have been hit by a bullet. The aircraft was working a fire near Orr Friday. Investigators believe it was shot after scooping water up from Korstad Lake. The pilot landed safely in Hibbing and was not hurt. Anyone with any information is asked to call 911. Two Oklahoma bounty hunters charged after confrontations with anti-ICE observers made their first appearance in Minnesota court. The two were charged after prosecutors say they traveled to Minnesota to work as bounty hunters and pointed replica or pepperball-style weapons at bystanders. Each man faces two felonies for threats of violence and displaying replica firearms. The men are due back in court July 2nd. Virginia police released body and dash cam video from a deadly officer shooting on the Iron Range. Police responded May 1st to a report of a masked man walking down the street and waving what looked like a gun. The man is identified as 31-year-old Ethan Roy Bash of Chisholm. In the video, one officer orders him to put his hands up, then fires as Bash raises an object. Bash was reported dead at the hospital. Bureau of Criminal Apprehension investigators say the object was a torch lighter made to look like a firearm. Court records show Bash had a history of mental illness and chemical dependency. The BCA will send its findings to the St. Louis County Attorney's Office. Sunday was the final day of the legislative session, and lawmakers used the final hours to move several major bills across the finish line. One allows grocery stores to donate eggs after the quality assurance date. Representative Jamie Long gave the bill a pun-filled send-off.
4: But let's just whisk this over to the governor, and I know for one I'm going to be voting shell yes.
2: Other bills on their way to Governor Tim Walz's desk include new rules on social media accounts for kids and a higher education finance bill. Lawmakers also passed a bill paying $4.5 million in compensation to Marvin Haynes, who spent nearly 20 years in prison before his murder conviction was overturned in 2023. And after being hit hard by federal cuts, the state legislature finds a way to help some of Minnesota's smallest broadcasters.
5: We have the AMPERS funding, which will keep our public non-commercial radio stations viable.
2: That includes $1.8 million for small TV stations and $100,000 for community radio stations. And finally,
6: have you ever went over a friend's house to eat and the food just ain't no good?
2: Bad food won't be a problem at the Great Minnesota Get-Together, where in addition to all the best things you can get fried on a stick, you can catch the Sugar Hill Gang with Melly Mel and Scorpio from the Furious Five for free. Urban Classic is coming with a Minneapolis Sound retrospective, and for your easy listening pleasure, Yacht Rock Review will bring the smooth 70s vibe. 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
0: And we'll continue with some more regional and state stories. From the WTIP news desk, as firefighters spent the weekend battling two separate fires in the state, Minnesota Governor Tim Walz declared a state of peacetime emergency, mobilizing the National Guard to assist in the response. North Shore fire crews and first responders have been fighting the roughly 350-acre Stewart Trail fire since Friday, May 15th. Meanwhile, the Flanders fire in Crow Wing County has burned 1,000 acres. Strong winds and dry conditions have created an elevated fire risk across the state. Both fires spread quickly and, despite rapid action from emergency responders, have caused significant damage. In a May 17, 2026 press release, Walz explained the decision to declare an emergency and mobilize the National Guard. He said, "This emergency declaration ensures that we can fully mobilize the resources needed to protect lives, support evacuations, and help communities respond and recover. I'm grateful to the firefighters, members of the Minnesota National Guard, and all of our first responders working around the clock to keep Minnesotans safe." According to the release, the Minnesota Department of Natural Resources requested the additional assistance. As firefighters have been able to increase containment on the Stewart Trail fire, Minnesota Incident Command System, along with Lake and St. Louis counties, announced on Sunday afternoon that the evacuation zone and threat level was being reduced. The detour on Highway 61 remains in effect at the time of this publication. And of course, all of our listeners who may be traveling on Highway 61 in the Two Harbors area should be ready for that to change, and what that detour may look like also could potentially shift as conditions shift. So we will all maybe budget in a little bit of extra time as we are out on the road this morning, expecting that we may be seeing the situation change. It's very dynamic down there at the moment. And also from the WTIP news desk, the Cook County Board of Commissioners unanimously approved a loan to Lutzen Township and its fire department for the purchase of a rescue truck during the May 12th meeting. The commissioners also approved a separate funding request for a drone for Lutzen Township. The proposed loan to Lutzen Township for the rescue truck purchase was previously considered at the April 28th meeting, but at the request of Cook County Administrator Kristen Treble Halbersma, it was tabled until the county could review and update the terms and rate of the loan agreement. The total cost of the rescue truck is $408,000. After discussing the loan options and conditions, the board voted unanimously to approve the first option they were given, providing Lutzen Township a loan covering 50% of the rescue truck's cost, totaling $204,000. The terms are that the county will finance the loan for 10 years with a 4% interest rate. The conditions also state that Lutzen Township must continue applying for grants and submit a summary of all grant activities to the county, including awards, denials, and pending applications. The build process for the rescue truck is expected to take approximately 600 days. Lutzen Township intends to sign a contract for the new truck by May 20th. And from the Minnesota Star Tribune, they are not hard to spot. Drivers texting, scrolling, and even engaging in video chats while at stop signs, waiting at traffic signals, or rolling down the road. Law enforcement across the state ticketed nearly 5,500 motorists for violating state law during April's Distracted Driving Awareness Month. Since 2019, Minnesota law has prohibited drivers from holding electronic devices to make calls, send text messages, read emails, or engage in social media while behind the wheel. Yet many motorists aren't heeding the message to stop messaging. State troopers last year issued more than 15,500 citations for distracted driving, a 13.6% increase over the previous year, according to the Department of Public Safety. Though commonplace, distracted drivers are proving a menace on the roads. They cause crashes that injure or kill someone every 30 minutes, said National Highway Traffic Safety Administration Administrator Jonathan Morrison. In Minnesota, at least 21 people died on Minnesota roads last year in crashes attributed to distracted driving, and 159 others were seriously injured, DPS data shows. Sometimes drivers are doubly distracted. A woman in St. Cloud was ticketed for typing on a laptop while holding a phone in heavy traffic, and in Elk River, a driver was holding two phones while driving. Both cases happened during April's enforcement, authorities said. The annual crackdown and education campaign ran from April 1st to April 30th and paints a grim picture of what is happening on Minnesota roads, officials said. Well, I'd mentioned up at the top of the show that we would be hearing a local story reflecting on a career that is maybe starting to wind down. WTIP's Josh Hinke spoke to Kim Martin upon her announcement of retiring from the YMCA.
7: We're speaking with Kim Martin, preschool teacher at the YMCA, who is retiring at the end of the month. How are you today, Kim?
8: I'm fine, thank you.
7: So can you take us through your career in childcare, how you got started and where you've worked?
8: Sure. I've actually been in the business for over 35 years. I worked in New Hampshire with a preschool group. I taught in Texas, and then I decided to go to school to be an elementary school teacher. And I graduated from UMD, and I never did become an elementary school teacher. My heart lies with the littles. And so I had an opportunity to interview for the YMCA in Superior, Wisconsin. And I took that job and been there ever since.
7: What brought you to Cook County?
8: There were some changes going on in Superior, and this opportunity came my way, and I thought, why not? So I packed up my little dog and I moved to Grand Marais.
7: Childcare is a notoriously difficult profession. You're changing diapers, managing meltdowns. You said you love littles. What keeps you coming back?
8: The littles, I absolutely adore them. There are days that are very difficult, absolutely. But there's just something about their little spirits that I can't get enough of. And they make me laugh, they make me cry, but it is just a wonderful, wonderful career to be involved with them and to watch them grow and develop and get to know the families and be a part of their lives.
7: And speaking of parents of littles, you know, just sometimes managing one or two is a lot. How do you manage, as many parents wonder, how do you manage four, five, six at a time?
8: Well, it's not for the weak, that's for sure. But I treat them as equals, that we are all in this together. This is your responsibility. This is your job. I have this responsibility, I have this job, and we just seem to make it work.
7: Do you have any funny or heartwarming stories that you feel speaks to your experience or to the experience of what working in childcare is like?
8: I have funny stories every day, and I can almost write a book about all the fun and crazy things kids say and come up with. And if parents only knew what I know, they'd be a little bit nervous. But I don't really have anything specific other than the fact that they all bring joy into my life and make it better.
7: You've been here for 2 years, right?
8: Yes, at the YMCA. In Grand Marais.
7: Yeah. And I guess you can speak to Superior as well, but you know, specifically thinking about Grand Marais, how has childcare at the YMCA program changed in your experience?
8: Well, as we see right now, things are changing here in Grand Marais with our program. I don't know. I've found over the years that childcare ebbs and flows, that there are times when we have a lot of children and there's a great need. And then sometimes we just don't. Parents figure something else out, or the population of kids just isn't there. And I think that we're experiencing that here in Cook County.
7: What's the next chapter for you?
8: Well, I had a whole bunch of things lined up, and I talked to my sister, who recently retired, and she said, don't think of any, just retire, and it'll all figure itself out. But I'm not like that. I'm kind of a planner. So my first thing is I'm going to clean the house when I get back, my home that my daughter's living in. And then I have a trip to Chicago in June, and I have maybe a trip to Portland to see my brand new grandniece who was born yesterday. And I have a wedding. My oldest daughter is getting married in September. So we'll finalize all of those plans and get ready for a big wedding in September.
7: As someone who has been drawn to working in childcare, do you think that it's going to continue to call to you in some form or fashion, even in your retirement?
8: Absolutely. I have already decided to come back to Cook County if they need me to sub here at the Y. I already know I want to do some subbing in the schools and just stay as close to kids as I can.
7: We've been speaking with Kim Martin, who is a preschool teacher here at the YMCA. Kim, thank you so much for your time.
8: Thank you. I appreciate it.

0: Thanks to WTAP's Josh Hinke for that conversation. And of course, to Kim Martin. And congratulations on the retirement. We'll keep going with some national headlines from Reuters. Soaring diesel prices since the onset of the Iran war are draining already tight U.S. school district budgets, making it more expensive to bus students and run generators in a shock officials say they will not be able to afford for long. The stress reflects one of many knock-on impacts of the U.S.-Israeli war on Iran, which has disrupted the flow of around a fifth of the world's oil supplies. Since the war started in late February, fuel prices have posted one of their most rapid climbs on record. The spike has upended economies around the globe. U.S. school bus operators are major buyers of diesel, consuming more than 800 million gallons of diesel annually, according to the American School Bus Council. Since December, the price U.S. fleets pay of all types for diesel fuel has jumped 67% to $5.52 a gallon, an increase that would add about $1.8 billion to the annual cost of operating those school buses, according to a recent analysis by fleet management technology provider Samsara. That's a huge challenge for schools already facing tight budgets, said James Rowan, executive director of the Association of School Business Officials International. Close to a third of U.S. school districts are now siphoning money away from other funds or programs to cover their increased fuel costs, while almost a fifth are tapping reserves for rainy day funds, according to a survey of 188 school officials commissioned by the School Superintendents Association and conducted during the week of May 4th. School officials are trying to save money by consolidating bus routes, enforcing anti-idling measures, changing fuel purchasing practices, deferring maintenance work, and reducing administrative spending and staffing, according to the survey. And from the Associated Press, Virginia Governor Abigail Spanberger has signed legislation banning the sale and manufacture of certain semi-automatic firearms, prompting immediate lawsuits from gun rights groups. The limits on assault firearms, as they are described by the legislation, are among two dozen new restrictions and regulations on guns enacted by the Democratic governor in her first few months in office. The new Virginia law, which takes effect July 1st, will make it a misdemeanor punishable by up to a year in jail and a $2,500 fine for people to buy, sell, transfer, import, or manufacture an assault firearm. The measure defines that term to include semi-automatic rifles or pistols with a magazine capacity of more than 15 rounds. It also includes firearms with other characteristics, such as rifles capable of accepting a detachable magazine that have a second hand grip or a collapsible stock. The prohibition also applies to magazines capable of holding more than 15 rounds, but for most people, there's no penalty for merely possessing such weapons. 11 other states and Washington, D.C. already have laws prohibiting the sale and manufacture of certain semi-automatic firearms, though the details vary. Legal challenges came swiftly after Spanberger signed the legislation on Thursday. The National Rifle Association, joined by other groups, sued in both federal and state court, asserting violations to the right to bear arms. The U.S. Department of Justice also vowed to sue to block the Virginia law from being enforced. And from the Associated Press, indigenous leaders say that federal contractors are desecrating sacred Native American places and cultural sites at an unprecedented pace in a rush to build more walls on the U.S.-Mexico border. Construction accelerated after the U.S. Department of Homeland Security waived cultural and environmental laws. The action allows more barriers along the border, even as illegal crossings have plummeted. The Trump administration says that the border walls are needed for national security and are meant to keep people, including drug smugglers, from entering the U.S. illegally. Trump's, quote, big beautiful bill devoted over $46 billion to the effort. And in some good news for bird watchers, two bald eagle hatchlings have been spotted in a Chicago park in what experts believe is a first for the Windy City in more than a century. Chicago Park District officials say the two eaglets hatched in a nest on the city's southeast side. The officials say that they first noticed nesting activity in February and the first eaglet was spotted on April 28th. A second eaglet has since been confirmed in the same nest, and eagles are not uncommon sights in the Chicago area parks, but the agency wasn't aware of any successful breeding until now. and we'll hear just a few additional national headlines.
1: Welcome to 2026 Talks, where we're following our democracy in historic times.
2: For too long, we have lived with a legal fiction that a corporation can stand shoulder to shoulder with a human being in the political arena, that it can spend without limit, influence without accountability.
1: Republican Hawaii State Representative Kahani Souza says the Supreme Court's 2010 Citizens United ruling opened the floodgates for corporate campaign money by redefining political donations as a form of free speech. Hawaii lawmakers have become the first in the nation to use the state's power to define, license, and regulate corporations to say they don't have those rights. 14 other states are considering similar legislation. President Donald Trump says the clock's ticking for Iran to make a peace deal or, quote, there won't be anything left of them. The White House insists Tehran has no negotiating leverage and continues to deny intelligence leaks that show the damage to Iran's military infrastructure has been exaggerated. Thousands gathered in southern states this weekend to rally against the redrawing of congressional maps ahead of the midterms. Protesters from as far as Ohio took symbolic acts, including a march across Alabama's Edmund Pettus Bridge. The Supreme Court's recent ruling to weaken the Voting Rights Act could give the GOP 200 federal, state, and local seats, often by letting legislatures break up minority districts in the South. Black members of Congress, like Democrat Ayanna Pressley of Massachusetts, say Republicans want to use the ruling to create, quote, Jim Crow 2.0.
3: This is a precise, intentional, and coordinated assault on black people, black votes, black power, and black progress.
1: South Carolina's Republican governor has called a special session which could break up the state's sole Democratic-leaning congressional district. Tennessee legislators have approved a new map which breaks up the black-majority Memphis seat. And Alabama has rescheduled primaries planned for this month as a redistricting case plays out in court. After failing to qualify for a June runoff in his Senate GOP primary, Louisiana Republican Senator Bill Cassidy took a veiled swipe at Trump, who endorsed one of his challengers.
4: When you participate in democracy, sometimes it doesn't turn out the way you want it to. But you don't pout, you don't whine, you don't claim the election was stolen.
1: Cassidy was just one of seven Senate Republicans who voted to remove Trump from office for inciting the January 6th insurrection. And the Senate parliamentarian says the White House can't include a $1 billion request for public money for the White House ballroom in a House spending package. Republicans say the money's needed to bolster presidential security following a shooting at a recent D.C. dinner. I'm Catherine Carley for Pacifica Network and Public News Service.
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0: Well, I'd mentioned at the top of the show that we would be hearing an update from Tofty Township. Let's get into that conversation now. Callie Hawkins sat down with Craig Horak.
6: The Tofty Township held their monthly meeting on May 14th, and joining me now to talk about that meeting is Craig Horak, supervisor of the Tofty Town Board. Thanks again, Craig, for speaking with us here at WTIP this month.
7: Howdy.
6: So there actually were two meetings on that May 14th date, and the first one starting at about 6 o'clock, the appeal and equalization meeting. So County Assessor Bob Thompson was there during that meeting to talk about assessments and classification. How did that meeting go?
7: Good. We only had one property, and what this meeting is if you're a resident of Tofty and you don't like or you don't think that the valuation, the taxable valuation of your property is correct, you can come to us and go over your case, and we can do one of two things. We can either adjust your valuation up or down, or we can do nothing and then you can take it to the county, because we're the kind of the first step. So we only had one property come to the meeting, and it was a Bluefin unit, and we looked at it and they were asking for a pretty big valuation reduction, but the reasons weren't real valid, and the units that were comparable. So, you know, we have to be within 10% of market value by law. With the state of Minnesota requires that. So all the comparables around them showed that their valuation is pretty fair. So we chose to do nothing. And if they want to, you know, take it up to the county, they can. So that was the meeting. Pretty easy. it sounds like, you know, a lot of the tax valuations and people's property taxes, people have a hard time kind of understanding where the numbers come from. So Bob was saying that they're hoping to maybe do some videos and some have a couple links where people can go and kind of get an idea what's going on. Because I think a lot of people see this big increase in valuation and they think, oh, no, my taxes are going up. But if everybody's value goes up and the budget for the county stays the same, your taxes are the same. You're just because your valuation goes up doesn't necessarily mean your taxes are going to go up year to year. So it's hard for people to understand, but I think it'd be good to get that out there for the public to understand. So.
6: Yeah. And I'm curious if Bob Thompson had a chance to kind of talk a little bit broader about just overall Tofty Township as trends that are happening, kind of real estate just in general. Did he have a chance to speak on that?
7: Yeah. So the Tofty's interesting because we have, you know, we're kind of a hot market right now. Our valuations went up 4% over the rest of the county, even though the rest of the county's kind of bumping right now. Tofty's really hot. And so that's a little hard because it shifts the tax burden a little bit to Tofty, right? But the good news is that's mostly Lakeshore. So the big value sales were kind of along the Lakeshore. And so the inland houses that the residents live in aren't being affected as much, but the overall we're outpacing the rest of the county by like 4% last year. So
6: interesting. Well, moving on to the next meeting that followed was just the regular scheduled supervisors meeting in the Tofty Township. You welcomed a new board member to the team there, it sounds like.
7: We did, yeah. Matthew Becker is filling Sam Crowley's position. Sam had to leave the board because he's living in Schroeder right now. So we filled his position, and hey, Sam did awesome. I was worried that we were going to have some big shoes to fill. And then Matthew is, he's on the fire department with us. Awesome dude. Super smart. He's a maintenance manager for Buffalo Wild Wings, like a national maintenance manager. So he's a really organized and thoughtful guy, and we're super stoked to have him on the board.
6: Yeah, so good. And then you also are preparing for the departure of your treasurer too.
7: Yep. So Gordon is moving to New York. We're gonna miss him. He's moving out there to be closer to the kids and the grandkids, of course, which is, hey, I get it. But we're definitely gonna miss him. The good news is Jennifer Urey is going to be she's our deputy treasurer, and she will take over as treasurer. So we do a deal with Schroeder where we share a treasurer with Schroeder and they share a clerk with us, which is great. So Jenny will be taking over Gordon's role as treasurer of Schroeder Township and Tofty Township.
6: All right.
7: Yep.
6: Well, let's move on to fire department updates, something we always talk to you about each month, Craig. So how was this last month for the Tofty Fire Department?
7: Pretty good. I think we didn't have a whole lot of calls as far as this month. We right away we had a grass fire down in Schroeder that was about an acre in size. That there was some recreational burning going on a red flag day, which we don't recommend, and it got away from them. And so we went up there. Schroeder did a great job. They got a brush truck. They got it knocked down. The DNR, Aaron Mielke and his crew came out and helped with the really crappy part of like going through the woods and ripping stumps apart and getting everything put out. So that was awesome to not have to do it themselves. So Tofty in that fire we just laid a big hose all the way up the hill of the fire, and then we pumped water from our engines and kind of was the water supply. And so yeah, it was great. It was all the local guys were working together, and we got it put out. And as windy and dry as it was that day, it could have gone a lot worse. So that was good to
6: take one. And other than that, relatively slow.
7: Yep, relatively slow. And then kind of changing gears, we had Andrew Beavers from the county. He's the enforcement officer for the VRBOs, you know, the vacation rental enforcement officer. So he came down and kind of gave us a presentation on, you know, vacation rentals in Cook County. We're talking about short-term rentals and, how many they are, kind of where they're dispersed. It was pretty interesting. You know, there's the large majority, and the thing is their numbers are countywide, but they don't include Grand Marais. So they're a little skewed. You know, Grand Marais does their own vacation rental licensing and enforcement. And what he showed us was kind of how vacation rentals are throughout the county. And, you know, it turns out the West End, Schroeder, Tofte, Lutzen has like, you know, 2/3 of the vacation rentals for the county. That was pretty interesting. And then he was very, very informative about, did a great job. He showed us, you know, kind of the numbers. His position is, you know, funded by the fees, which is nice. It's not costing the taxpayers. And so it's a neat deal. They got like 99% compliance as far as licensing goes. The biggest concern for us in Tofte is it's a very, very small community. You know, we've watched as houses, not, you know, we're not talking about the mansions on Lake Superior, but small single family houses that are kind of at the bottom of the market, you know, let's call it the north side of the highway away from the lake. Every single one in Tofte that's sold in the last 3 years has gone right to vacation rental. And so we're asking like, hey, what are some ideas so that doesn't happen? Does it need to be, you know, or hey, what's the number? At what point are there enough vacation rentals in Cook County? Because we're losing our housing stock and there's not much of it in Tofte. And what are some ideas for stopping that? Because right now there really isn't any ideas and there's really nobody's talking about, hey, is there a point where, you know, we hit the brakes on this thing? And I understand that, you know, the vacation rental is a great way to rent your, you know, your lakefront property or your condo. Totally get that. But I also think that it's really robbing the residents of the West End here of the very slim housing stock that we do have. And so we had a conversation on, you know, ideas there. And, you know, obviously there's nothing, couldn't really come up with a whole lot, but that's something as a representative of Tofte Township, that's something that I'm thinking about. And we're trying to figure out what we're going to do. Cause it's, I've been yelling about it and grilling my county commissioner for years. But now it's like, we gotta figure something out. Cause it's, I think the last three houses that I've seen, the one below Tim Norman, the one next to Richie, the one in front of Richie, they're all of them that sold. They're all VRBOs. And, you know, these were houses that families lived in the past. So,
6: yeah. And do you see that as kind of a broader conversation continuing on during, you know, your monthly Tofte Township meetings, checking in and continuing that discussion?
7: Yeah. And that, and getting that message out there, like, hey, we, you know, as a community, we need to talk about this. Cause you know, everybody says, well, you know, the average price of a VRBO is $435,000. That's not affordable. It's like, I get that. But for every lake home that was $800,000, there's a house on the other side of the highway that was $200,000 that's now a VRBO, right? So that's how averages work. I don't mind if, you know, I get that the $800,000 house isn't necessarily a family house for somebody, but that $200,000 house was, or that $250,000, or the $290,000. Heck, even the one that sold for three something in front of Tim was, you know, that's a family house. And also, the fact that somebody can buy that and pay, you know, 50 over asking and then put it on, you know, rent it a couple months later, they can rent it. And that artificially drives up the cost of those houses. So anyway, that's my little rant. But yeah. No,
6: well, it sounds like a good
7: Andrew
6: discussion.
7: Was awesome. Yeah. We had a great discussion. He was great. He brought a ton of information and kind of really educated us. And, you know, that's one of the hard things about being a township representative. It's like, you got these problems and they seem almost insurmountable. And how do you, like, what do you do? You know, cause I don't know if there's anything we can do at the township level, but that's something we're talking about. So,
6: yeah. Well, Craig, I know we've talked about a lot so far. Any other items during that meeting that you'd like to share?
7: Well, I think that's it. That, everything else is pretty boring. That was kind of the meat and potatoes of the meeting.
6: Yeah. So, well, it sounds like some good meat and potatoes there.
7: Well, hey, I truly appreciate your time. It's awesome that I get to kind of talk to the community once a month and explain what we're doing. As boring as it is, it is information that people need to get. So thank you for doing this.
6: Gosh, of course. Well, we've been speaking with Craig Horak, Supervisor of the Tofte Town Board. Thanks so much, Craig.
7: All right. We'll talk to you later.

0: 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And we'll start to wrap up today's show with another story mentioned up at the top of the hour. WTIP's Josh Hinke brings us this report on an effort to reduce some educational funding for the organization Friends of the Boundary Waters.
1: Last Monday, the Minnesota Senate passed House File 3426, but not before Senator Carrie Heintzman introduced an amendment to remove funding for Friends of the Boundary Waters Educational Initiative. WTIP spoke to Friends of the Boundary Waters Executive Director Chris Knopf about the amendment.
2: The Environment and Natural Resources Trust Fund is funded by lottery proceeds. And so these funds are used for a variety of education and environmental programs around the state. And through this program, since 2018, we've received funding to connect Minnesota students to the Boundary Waters through classroom programs, field days, and scholarships for wilderness canoe trips. And so this program reaches over 3,000 Minnesota students each year, and 200 of those students go on wilderness canoe trips. In fact, in a few weeks, we will have the entire eighth grade class from the Cook County Public Schools on wilderness canoe trips as part of our education programs. And so we were slated to receive a state grant through this program of about $1.2 million over 3 years. And it had gone through a vetting process over the past year and had been recommended for funding as part of a package of these education and environmental projects. And what happened in the Minnesota Senate yesterday is that the pro-mining effort that supports Twin Metals retaliated against us as an organization for our advocacy work to protect the Boundary Waters and Lake Superior from copper nickel sulfide mining. And so the Senate voted to take our project out of that funding package.
1: The amendment was introduced by Carrie Heintz, a Republican from Nisswa, Minnesota.
3: The people of Minnesota were promised that the Environment and Natural Resources Trust Fund dollars would be used to protect and enhance our natural resources, not bankroll political activism and aggressive anti-mining lobby campaigns. What has come to light regarding Friends of the Boundary Waters Wilderness, when they created and disseminated a call to action video that boasted of support from the ENRTF, raises serious questions about how public trust was violated and how funds intended for conservation purposes were instead diverted into partisan advocacy efforts designed to shut down economic development in northern Minnesota. Just this year, they have organized mock hearings here at the legislature, held rallies in the Capitol, and been in over a dozen news stories expressly calling on the legislature to pass laws and the governor to revoke mining leases. This is not about mining or about the Boundary Waters. This is about the appropriate use of money and dollars through the Environment and Natural Resources Trust Fund. This money should be given to legitimate educational organizations, not political groups.
2: That they made it very explicit that they were punishing us, retaliating against us for our advocacy work. And we as an organization believe that we can advocate for clean water and yet have a separate program, an education program, that educates Minnesota students and connects them to the outdoors. So they were very explicit about that. And this is a huge concern because more than half the kids that we reach in the Grand Marais Public Schools and the Ely Public Schools have never even been in the Boundary Waters. And so that sort of deficit of connecting to the outdoors is even more pronounced in the metro areas of St. Paul and Minneapolis. And so it's a great program that we've built over the years, and it's such a strong and widely supported program. But this was explicit retaliation for our clean water efforts.
1: Senator Carrie Heitzman said that you released a political ad that used a logo inappropriately. Can you explain that situation?
2: The Minnesota legislature has not had a hearing on the threats from copper nickel sulfide mining since 2009. And so what we did at Friends of the Boundary Waters, we had our own hearing on the issues associated with the threats of copper nickel sulfide mining on March 25th. So this was to bring, this was essentially do the job of the Minnesota legislature. So we brought experts, and we had three senators, state senators, actually provide testimony at the Minnesota legislature on March 25th. And so we had a short Instagram post of 17 seconds that said, please come to the Capitol on March 25th and attend this public hearing to learn more about the threats from copper nickel sulfide mining. And the last 2 seconds of that 17-second video had mistakenly had the LCCMR logo on it. The LCCMR is the mechanism that provides recommendations for projects to get funded through the lottery proceeds. So it was a mistake. We mistakenly had this logo on for 2 seconds, and when I received a call that it was on there, we took it down as soon as we could.
1: Republican senators continue to raise concerns about Friends of the Boundary Waters' environmental advocacy work. Here's Senator Jason Rarick from Pine City.
4: And what do we think the message is that's going to these children that are being brought by this organization up to the Boundary Waters? It's everything that we hear from the other part of the organization that is very, very political. And this isn't supposed to be money that's for politics.
1: There was a conversation around Friends of the Boundary Waters as a political advocacy group and an educational entity. What is the division between those initiatives within the organization?
2: Sure. This requires understanding the structure of nonprofit organizations. And so our Friends of the Boundary Waters Wilderness is what is called a 501c3 nonprofit. It's a nonprofit through which we do our education work. We actually do our advocacy work, our legislative work at the Capitol, and we do our community work. That's where we have a staff person in Grand Marais, where you're at, Josh. We have staff people in Ely, and then we have staff people in St. Paul. And so that is where we do our legislative work, our education work, and our community work. Now, separately, there's an organization, an affiliate called Friends of the Boundary Waters Action Network that does political work, and that is a separate organization, and donations to that entity are not tax deductible. And it's through that entity that we support Boundary Waters Champions. And so it's a separate organization entirely. So the assertions that they're mixed are lies.
1: To just be really clear, when you are getting state funding through, like, for instance, that you were hoping to get through this legislation, that would only go to your Friends of the Boundary Waters Wilderness. That's what the funds would be used for. The Action Committee would not receive any of those funds.
2: That's exactly right.
1: Senator Jen McCune of Duluth spoke to why she felt the amendment was being introduced.
5: And make no mistake, we heard from the author of this amendment that this isn't about mining. Colleagues, what I want you to know is that it is absolutely 100% not about mining, per se, but about copper nickel mining. And this post that gives rise to this amendment in the first place arises out of their call, not the nonprofit part of the organization's call, but the other part of that organization that works very hard to protect this wilderness from copper nickel mining, from Antofagasta, the Chilean mining, international mining conglomerate, to protect northern Minnesotan communities from that particular toxic type of mining. And they have raised the alarm in very effective ways about the dangers of this type of mining. And many people are very, very concerned about it, including people in my district of Duluth and many people throughout northern Minnesota. I would say that this is absolutely about that particular type of mining and the threat that it poses to the Boundary Waters in particular. We don't see typically a motion to remove an allocation that is part of an LCCMR bill because of one mistake on social media that was promptly removed and apologized for profusely. We're seeing this now because today at the Minnesota Capitol, the Antofagasta Mining Corporation reached its hand into this Capitol and is saying, oh, we're going to make sure that any organization who is involved in trying to blow the whistle on what we're trying to do, that they will be punished one way or the other.
1: Senator McCune also spoke to the value of the program that would lose its funding.
5: The program helps them develop outdoor skills, provides hands-on learning experiences, and offers opportunities for students across the state to go on canoe trips in the Boundary Waters Canoe Area Wilderness at little to no cost. It targets a diverse and underserved students across the state of Minnesota, and it makes the outdoors more accessible for all Minnesota students by removing those financial barriers and creating those real personal connections to the wilderness. This program sends hundreds of students to the Boundary Waters Canoe Area Wilderness every year. It reaches thousands of students each year through its educational programs. And it provides free online resources for teachers across the state and has been working on translating those resources for students whose primary language is not English. There's many testimonials from the teachers and students about how these experiences going up to the Boundary Waters has changed their perspective. Students talking about how they didn't even really realize what it could be like to be in the wilderness and to be completely not connected to phones, not connected to electricity, in a noise-free, light-free zone where you are really immersed in the wilderness.
1: So losing this funding would be devastating to your educational outreach program, is that correct?
2: Yes, losing the funding is a big deal. We are committed, though, to Minnesota students. We are committed to this program, and we will continue to connect Minnesota students to the Boundary Waters through our program. So we will look to private philanthropy to fund these programs. We are a strong believer in it. We have many people, teachers, students, school districts that support what we do, and we are committed to finding a way to make this happen.
1: Senator Grant Hochschild, who represents Cook County, did not vote on the A2 amendment. His office released the following statement. Before the debate, knowing the amendment already had the votes to pass and remove the funding, I was in discussions on another amendment that would have preserved funding for getting kids into the BWCA by shifting money to another outdoor youth organization. Unfortunately, that compromise amendment

Thanks to WTIP's Josh Hinke for that piece. And if you missed any part of it or were looking to learn a little bit more, that piece is already up on the WTIP website, both the audio version and a written version. Well, before I wrap up today's show, I wanted to mention that this will be my last week hosting Daybreak. I'll be transitioning to a new role in the community, and so I will be leaving the WTIP news team, but you may still hear me every so often if you stay tuned to WTIP. So thank you for joining me at the start of my last week here on Daybreak and with the station. I hope you will stay tuned and stick around for 2 hours of North Shore Morning. Tracy Bennett is next door, and she'll get you started with news and weather at the top of the hour, so stay tuned for that. And again, thanks for tuning in on this Monday morning. I'm Kirsten Wisniewski, and I hope that you enjoy the rest of your day.

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Good morning, everyone, and welcome to WTIP's North Shore Morning on a Monday morning. It's now already, we're into halfway past May. The month's moving right along. And it's brightening up a little bit there, too. What's on tap this morning on North Shore Morning? Of course, we're going to start with some weather, current conditions, forecast. We're working into the Memorial Day weekend coming up, so I'll let you know how that's looking. And, of course, we'll have Earthwise and For the Birds with Laura Erickson at 8:20. At 8:30, Minnesota Native News. And then our weekly conversation with the National Weather Service out of their Duluth office. Of course, we'll also see if we can get a little peek, better peek into what our long holiday weekend has in store weather-wise to help with all of the fun. And we'll close out the first hour right around 8:45, learn about the summer solstice pageant. We are less than 6 weeks away from summer solstice, and an annual tradition here in Grand Marais is a solstice pageant. And Katie Belangi will be in to give us scoop on that. Maybe we'll get to find out what this year's theme is. All here on the first hour of North Shore Morning. Thanks for joining me. WTIP supporters include Ampers, a network of independent public radio stations throughout the state of Minnesota. 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Current conditions around the area: that rain moved in overnight and started out our early

early morning with a continued drizzle. It seems to have let up now. There is a chance of some rain until about 10 this morning. But presently, as we look out around the area, in the West End, it's 44 under cloudy skies. Same in Silver Bay, 44 in clouds. Two Harbors is at 42. Duluth at 41, all under clouds. Across the Big Lake in Bayfield, Wisconsin, 42 and cloudy. Houghton, Michigan, 49. Grand Portage is at 45 under cloudy skies. And the same in Thunder Bay, 45 and clouds. So that front is sort of encompassing all of the lake this morning. Back up to our northwest in Ely, it's 45. And down in the big Twin Cities, Minneapolis, St. Paul, 59 and cloudy. And not to be outdone by any stretch, down in the Grand Marais Harbor, it is 45 as well, and up at the Coconi Airport, 45. So a chance of some showers before 10, and then it'll be mostly cloudy today with highs ranging between 49 down by the lake and 56 up over the hill. East winds this morning becoming north. And then tonight, showers and thunderstorms likely. Lows right around 38 with northeast winds. Tomorrow, Tuesday, a 50% chance of showers, and that's in the early morning. Mostly cloudy on Tuesday with highs ranging between 44 by the lake and 47 up over the hill. Breezy with northwest winds. Tuesday overnight, mostly cloudy with lows right around 31, so there'll be frost over the hill Tuesday night and the overnight. And 34 down by the lake, northwest winds on Tuesday night. Wednesday, sunny, with highs between 46 and then 53 up in the woods on Wednesday. Northwest winds becoming south in the afternoon. Wednesday overnight, mostly clear, with lows right around 36, and it will be a calm evening Wednesday. Thursday, mostly sunny, with highs near 49 by the lake and 57 up over the hill. Calm winds on Thursday, which means basically no wind. And then as we look out into the Memorial Day weekend, partly sunny with slight chances of showers and daytime highs in the low 50s by the lake and around 60 up in the woods. So not bad. The sun rose this morning, somewhere out there in the clouds, at 5:19, and it will set tonight at 8:36. So we're looking for a total of 15 hours and 17 minutes of total daylight. The next full moon will be May 31st. We'll have two full moons this month. It's May 18th. It's Monday. Monday doesn't always seem like party day, but if it's your birthday and you're feeling extra special, it's party day. So very happy birthday to Bill Hennessy, Carrie Merritt, and Patty Johnson, all celebrating on May 18th. And if you see them, give them a quick happy birthday shout out.

0: And in news, both national and closer to home, Virginia Governor Abigail Spanberger has signed legislation banning the sale and manufacture of certain semi-automatic firearms, prompting immediate lawsuits from gun rights groups. The limits on assault firearms, as they are described in the legislation, are among 24 new restrictions and regulations on guns enacted by the Democratic governor in her first few months in office. The new Virginia law, which takes effect July 1st, will make it a misdemeanor, punishable up to a year in jail and a $2,500 fine, for people to buy, sell, transfer, import, or manufacture an assault firearm. The measure defines that term to include semi-automatic rifles or pistols with a magazine capacity of more than 15 rounds. It also includes firearms with other characteristics, such as rifles capable of accepting a detachable magazine that have a second hand grip or a collapsible stock. The prohibition also applies to magazines capable of holding more than 15 rounds. For most people, there's no penalty for merely possessing such weapons. 11 other states in Washington, D.C. already have laws prohibiting the sale and manufacture of certain semi-automatic firearms, though the details vary. Legal challenges came swiftly after Spanberger signed the legislation this past Thursday. The National Rifle Association, joined by other groups, sued in both federal and state court, asserting violations of the rights to bear arms. The U.S. Department of Justice also vowed to sue to block the Virginia law from being enforced. Two bald eagle hatchlings have been spotted in a Chicago park in what experts believe is a first for the Windy City in more than a century. Chicago Park District officials say the two eaglets hatched in a nest on the city's southeast side. The officials say they first noticed nesting activity in February, and the first eaglet was spotted April 28th. A second eaglet has since been confirmed in the same nest. Eagles are not uncommon sights in Chicago area parks, but the agency wasn't aware of any successful breeding until now. They are not hard to spot. Drivers texting, scrolling, and even engaging in video chat while at stop signs, waiting at traffic signals, or rolling down the road. Law enforcement across the state ticketed nearly 5,500 motorists for violating state law during April's Distracted Driving Awareness Month. Since 2019, Minnesota law has prohibited drivers from holding electronic devices to make calls, send text messages, read emails, or engage in social media while behind the wheel. Yet many motorists aren't heeding the messages to stop messaging. State troopers last year issued more than 15,500 citations for distracted driving, a 13.6% increase over the previous year, according to the Department of Public Safety. Though commonplace, distracted drivers are proving a menace on the roads. They cause crashes that injure or kill someone every 30 minutes, said the National Highway Traffic Safety Administration Administrator Jonathan Morrison. In Minnesota, at least 21 people died on Minnesota roads last year in crashes attributed to distracted driving, and 159 others were seriously injured, data shows. Sometimes drivers are doubly distracted. A woman in St. Cloud was ticketed for typing on a laptop while holding a phone in heavy traffic. In Elk River, a driver was holding two phones while driving. Both cases happened during April's enforcement, authorities said. The annual crackdown and education campaign ran April 1st to April 30th and paints a grim picture of what's happening on Minnesota roads, officials said. The Cook County Board of Commissioners unanimously approved a loan to Lutzen Township and its fire department for the purchase of a rescue truck during the May 12th meeting. The commissioners also approved a separate funding request for a drone for Lutzen Township. The proposed loan to Lutzen Township for the rescue truck purchase was previously considered at the April 28th meeting, but at the request of County Administrator Kristen Treibel-Halberslam, it was tabled until the county could renew and update the terms and rate of the loan agreement. AP News and WTIP is made possible by our listener members and business underwriters.
1: Offshore wind and whales. I'm Randy Simon, and this is Earthwise, a look at our changing environment. President Trump has complained extensively about environmental harms to whales posed by offshore wind farms, saying wind turbines are driving them crazy and leading to whale deaths up and down the Atlantic coast. However, both federal agencies and independent scientists have found no causal link between offshore wind development and whale deaths. Despite its supposed concern about whales, the administration has voted to exempt oil and gas drilling in the Gulf of Mexico from protections under the Endangered Species Act. The so-called God Squad, a federal committee empowered to lift regulations under the Endangered Species Act, has only convened three times over the past 50 years. It came together for this new ruling for the purpose of protecting oil and gas developers from having to potentially meet new environmental regulations that could force them to shut down. The moniker God Squad refers to its power to decide whether a species lives or dies. The ruling puts a target on the Rice's whale, a critically endangered species with fewer than 100 individuals that lives in the northeastern Gulf of Mexico. It will be stripped of the modest safeguards that oil and gas companies are required to observe, such as slowing boats in the whale habitat and monitoring for the creatures when undertaking exploratory and drilling work. Now that oil prices have skyrocketed from the war in Iran, the plight of whales, the excuse for shutting down offshore wind, has become a petty annoyance in light of national security. According to the administration, energy streams must not be held hostage. Earthwise is a production of WAMC. 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

0: Laura Erickson is a bird expert, author, and radio personality. She started producing for the birds in 1986. It's now the longest-running radio program about birds in the United States. Here's Laura.
1: Spring migration is so filled with delights that there is no way I could pronounce a favorite. That first robin of spring may be an overused cliche that isn't quite accurate anyway, because robins can remain even in very northern areas all winter. But the first robin song I hear each year fills me with so much joy that I completely understand why Costa Rica, home of a rainbow of trogons, quetzals, tanagers, and over 50 species of hummingbirds, named one of the drabbest birds in the known universe as its national bird. The clay-colored thrush may be dull in color, but after a long dry season, Costa Ricans hungrily welcome its rich caroling, which is almost identical to its close relative, our own robins. Here in Duluth, American robins sing virtually every day from the moment they arrive on territory in March or early April through mid or late June, and sometimes even into July. Yet I never tire of it. I've even been known to get up at 2 or 3 a.m. or to start my recorder before I go to bed so I can be certain of capturing a nearby robin's dawn song from the very moment he fires up. One of those recordings is playing in the background at this very moment. In 2006, when I was exposed to an obscenely loud Halloween program at Universal Studios in Orlando, I suffered permanent high-frequency hearing loss. I could still easily hear robins, but when I finally got hearing aids in 2015, I was shocked at how much more beautiful they suddenly were. I'd never paid attention to the brilliant high-frequency overtones of their song until I lost them. I still have a few juncos, but this year I did not see very many fox sparrows, and white-throated sparrows have been way fewer than normal as well. But on the other hand, adorable chipping sparrows arrived earlier than usual and have been more abundant, too. Sunday, I was delighted to discover a Lincoln's and a white-crowned sparrow among them. I relish my downy, hairy, red-bellied, and pileated woodpeckers throughout the winter, but I still feel a surge of joy when the first flicker shows up in spring. Whether calling out from our power pole, tapping on trees, or eating ants on the ground, I get a huge kick whenever I see a flicker. A few species of warblers have turned up in town already, but the only one I've seen in my own yard is the yellow rump. These spunky little guys are more than making up for the lack of variety with their numbers and winning ways. Yellow-rumped warblers are one of the hardiest and most adaptable of all their family, able to overwinter much further north than most warblers because they can easily digest wax myrtle and other berries. And in the past couple decades, they've started regularly visiting suet feeders. On Sunday, at least 50 individual yellow rumps descended upon my backyard, crowding the suet feeders, flycatching from trees, and scrutinizing the ground for early invertebrates and bits of dropped suet. All I have to do is open my home office window to get wonderful photo ops. I've been having a problem with starlings lately, and whenever I notice them in BB's suet feeder, I open the window, flail my arms, clap my hands, and sometimes even wave a white towel at them. That, of course, scares away just about everyone except the chickadees, who are savvy enough to come back instantly, or even to just stay put, perhaps taking notes on the strange ways of human beings. Other little birds return quickly when they see the chickadees are still there, and now a handful of my yellow-rumped warblers have also figured out that I'm harmless. As much as I've always loved having these tiny sprites in my yard, I'm loving it even more now that I'm appreciating how their adaptability includes being able to assess danger. So, yep, yellow-rumped warblers are also high on my list of favorite spring arrivals. The satisfaction from seeing and hearing favorite birds is wide and deep, and it's almost unfathomable how joyful I'll feel when I see my first hummingbird, oriole, and rose-breasted grosbeak, and hear my first brown thrasher and house wren. I don't know if birds expanded my capacity for joy or if they simply fill it. Either way, I can't imagine a happier existence than mine, my days so filled with birds. I'm Laura Erickson, speaking for the birds.
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0: A very good morning to you. You are tuned in to WTIP's North Shore Morning in the Time. It's 8:25. When we come back, we'll listen to Minnesota Native News.

0: You're listening to Minnesota Native News. I'm Marie Rock. This week, we look back at producer Dan Ninham's conversation with artist Tashia Hart about her work in last year's exhibition, Once Upon a Shore, an all-Indigenous exhibit at the Minnesota Marine Art Museum, the influence of tradition on her artistic process, and what it means to be an artist.
1: My name is Tashia Hart. I'm a Red Lake Nation citizen living currently in Duluth, Minnesota. And I am a writer and artist and a mom.
2: Can you walk us through the creative process for your pieces featured in the Once Upon a Shore art exhibition?
1: The pieces of mine that are included, and there are three books. Those processes, you know, took the span of like 5 years or so. The Goodberry Cookbook, Gidgey and the Wolves, and Native Love Jams. I have also it's about a 12 by 12 inch beaded piece called Minuminike Gizis. And then I also have some photography of plants.
2: I'm thinking of the video short. Maybe talk a little bit more about that.
1: So that was the one piece that I created really specifically for that show, and I was very excited about it. And I had been working on this story for a while. Clay Woman Falls in Love with the Lake. And that inspiration for Clay Woman Falls in Love with the Lake came from living on the shore and going through all the emotions of what it's like to, you know, be a human being and, you know, take in the energy and the sights and the life that is on the shore there. I love to combine the love and the emotion with nature because that's where I feel my own emotions most heightened is when I'm in nature and especially by lakes. I had been working on the short story for a while and I edited it and then I did the voiceover. When I proposed that piece to Hyde, I was saying, you know, I have this piece that I've been working on that is a short story, but it's like a mild erotica. She was all for it. Hyde's not scared. That was very exciting for me to be able to merge my storytelling, which is, you know, part of the heritage, Anishinaabe heritage storytelling. And I kind of take it in my own route with that. But I'm definitely, you know, inspired and influenced by all the stories that I've heard growing up. I feel like good art, you know, it might, for me, like if it doesn't make me a little nervous to have other people see it, then what am I doing it for, I guess?
2: Explain how your specific traditions or symbols you are revitalizing or reinterpreting in a modern context through your work.
1: The inspiration for the Clay Woman Falls in Love with the Lake, that's heavily influenced by stories of Wayne Abuju. That's one of the traditions, the oral telling traditions that I wanted to bring into the medium of the video. I call it like a video tale. So it's like bringing in an oral storytelling and then pairing it with images of the natural world.
2: What are the rewards and challenges of being an Indigenous artist in the current art world?
1: Well, the reward is that it's deeply gratifying. It's also healing. It's medicine. All my art forms have a different kind of healing that they bring into my life. Beadwork is very calming. And when I need to expand my mind with writing, that's when I do some writing. Being a self-employed creative is definitely a hustle. And sometimes it gets scary, you know, because you don't know if you're going to be able to pay your bill. Another reward is that, you know, if you keep at it like you do, and that's very rewarding to be able to, you know, live, put food on your table and by doing what you love. I'm excited to make more video tales for one thing, and I have a few books in the works, a sci-fi rom-com and a paranormal rom-com, also stories from the shore of Lake Superior. Right now, one of the projects that I'm working on is called Kid Epicurious, and it's a wild food adventure comic picture book that should be done by the end of the year.
0: That's all for this week's episode. Join us next time for more voices and stories that inform, uplift, and shape our communities right here on Minnesota Native News. 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

0: A very good morning to you. You're tuned in to WTIP's North Shore Morning. And that was a cover of the Beatles. It was from the Minnesota Beatle Project. They put out numerous albums with area Minnesota musicians doing Beatle covers. And that was volume 2. Tomorrow Never Knows, and it featured Minnesota musician Allison Scott. Joining us now on the phone from the National Weather Service in Duluth is meteorologist Joe Moore. Good morning, Joe.
1: Good morning.
0: Thanks for joining us this morning. We are finally having a little bit of a rain event, which is helpful. And it was interesting, just for the last couple of minutes here, we were speaking the weather, or I shouldn't really say the weather, but the fires and all the wind, and I guess that was weather related this weekend all around our area, kept your group busy as well. You let me know some things I knew nothing about your office's responsibilities.
1: Yeah, it was a busy weekend with those fires. In addition to providing weather forecasts for prescribed burns, we also provide weather forecasts when there are wildfires that pop up. And so in those kind of first few hours when a fire develops, we're often proactive about giving weather forecasts to the firefighters on the ground and the incident command. And so for those that may not know, we've actually been for over a year now embedded over at the St. Louis County Emergency Operations Center. And so on Friday, late into the evening, and then on Saturday again, we were there when the EOC was open, and we were basically had a meteorologist there providing weather forecasts and monitoring. And so as new fires came in and it looked like they were growing or may become a serious concern, we were getting weather forecasts to the people who needed it so that they could make the appropriate public safety decisions. So very busy times at times on Friday especially, and then again for a few hours there on Saturday when those winds really kicked up and it was very dry.
0: Yes, it's feel really good to be a part of that team, and your expertise probably adds a lot to making them make good decisions in an emergency situation.
1: Yeah, we try to give them the best information, and often that support is best provided kind of eye to eye with the people who are making the decision. So yeah. A lot easier than having to send them an email or call and try to get their attention. So it's nice to be able to just pop in, get a weather briefing. And when I was there over on Saturday, even with giving a briefing over the radio to the firefighters at one of the fires to let them know kind of what the conditions were.
0: Oh, nice. Well, now we've had a little bit of rain. What's our week look like?
1: Yeah, so we've had some rain last night into today, and then we're going to get another round of rain. I'm hoping for quarter inch to half inch. I think up the shore it might be a little bit less, depends on the timing of this front and as showers and thunderstorms develop as they materialize. But I think we'll see for most of the Arrowhead, at least another quarter inch, I'm hoping, late today into tonight. And then a high pressure builds in for the rest of the week, and we are looking at cool temperatures. Inland, we're likely to see a freeze, which I am sure most smart gardeners that are listening to this are saying, well, of course, you don't print, you're not going to plant in mid-May in the northern parts of the Arrowhead yet. But if you have any sensitive plants, that might be a reason to bring them inside. And so kind of cooler this week, but then we do have some moderating temperatures as we get into the Memorial Day weekend. We're looking at high temperatures getting into the 60s next weekend. Inland, by the shore, it will probably be a little bit cooler. But we should get out of that kind of frost freeze, but definitely kind of more in the 50s right along the shoreline. Looking at some spotty clouds, a couple off and on rain showers. At this point, it doesn't look like any severe thunderstorms or anything like that, just kind of off and on light rain showers and some clouds building in. So not a five-star sunny weekend, but it is good weather for the green up to kind of continue to materialize from south to north across the region.
0: We have had quite a bit of chilliness this month, and it sounds like it's going to kind of give us another little reminder of who's in control this week as well.
1: Yes. Yeah. And I think we're pretty confident that once we get past this week, we are on a warming trend. And then as we get into next week, our long range outlooks have us with a pretty high probability, a 70 to 80% chance that we're going to see above normal temperatures next week. So I think this is probably the last of the cold. My fingers are crossed that we'll be able to start planting next week. We're going to get our garden plants out on the deck, and it should be getting warmer as we get towards June.
0: Well, that times out with Memorial Day weekend, because that is sort of the golden rule. Don't be doing anything until after Memorial Day weekend. So,
1: absolutely.
0: Yeah, maybe. And, of course, I got over anxious. I bought some hanging plants and a few things, and they've been tucked safely back up on my porch after Friday was the nice day, I guess. And then, Saturday was nice, too. Anyways, and then it all fell apart.
1: Yeah.
0: Yes, very quickly.
1: Yeah.
0: Is there any, update as far, we'll have enough moisture now? Do you kind of feel like some of that wildfire potential is tapped down a bit? Are we going to have less of those? Just, those were quite the winds that we had.
1: It was very windy. Yeah, I would say in the next 10 days, we're not looking, at this point, it doesn't look like we have any days that are going to have a high fire risk in terms of being hot, dry, and windy. We do have some drier days midweek this week as that cooler air comes in. It's cool, it's dry, but generally we're not going to have strong winds with that high pressure, so there won't be a high fire risk in the middle of the week. And then next week, as we get warmer, it does look like we should have some moisture, and we should be greening up, which is a good thing. I'm hoping this week, with this rain, moderating temperatures towards the weekend, I think we'll see the green up occur, which really does help to reduce the fuels available out in the woods, and so hopefully kind of mitigate that fire risk. But certainly something that we'll be watching, though, as the temperatures warm up next week.
0: Well, this certainly sounds like the perfect forecast to finally feel like spring has arrived. Thank you.
1: Yeah. Thank you so much.
0: We've been speaking with Joe Moore, meteorologist from the National Weather Service in Duluth. Thanks, Joe.
1: Thank you.
0: 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In just a couple moments, we'll be joined by Katie Belongi and Jeannie Wright to hear all about the summer solstice pageant. It's only 6 weeks away, and we haven't even quite welcomed in spring yet. It'll get here quickly, but we'll get all the scoop.

0: The time, it's 8:50, and you're tuned in to WTIP's North Shore Morning. Thanks for joining me this morning. The annual Summer Solstice Pageant by the Good Harbor Hill Players is coming up Saturday, June 20th, but preparations for the pageant will begin well in advance of that. Katie Belongi and Jeannie Wright are here now joining us to tell us more about those preparations working up to the Summer Solstice annual event. Good morning.
1: Good morning.
0: This has become the tradition for Summer Solstice. And for folks who've never attended and don't know about this, can you give us a little history and description?
2: For sure. I think the summer solstice is the way summer begins in Grand Marais and Cook County. And that's been happening since 1999. That was the very first summer solstice pageant. And the pageant itself is kind of larger than life. Puppets, storytelling, and music. And now it happens as part of the Wooden Boat Show down at North House Folk School in the Commons area, and with the Lake Superior as a backdrop, so it's beautiful. It started in 1999 at Betsy Bowen's farm, I think. I wasn't involved then. The first time I got involved was back in 2009 when I was a beaver, and Olia, my daughter, was a beaver along with me, and since then, this is going to be our 28th year of putting on the Summer Solstice pageant.
0: My, how time flies when you're having fun.
2: Definitely.
0: it's a pageant, and you kind of touched on this. I heard the word puppets.
2: Yes. Puppets that are made out of cardboard, paper mache, found material, all kinds of things. It takes a lot of creative energy to create movable puppets that people wear or that we operate with our hands. Larger than life.
0: Mm-hmm. And it's a pageant. Pageants usually have a theme. Is there a theme this year?
1: There is a theme this year. Our pageant this year is called the North Star, and it follows a loon as it moves through sort of the journey of life, trials, tribulations, hopes and sorrows, loss, everyday wonder, guided by love and community. It's going to be a really beautiful, moving story, as it usually is. Most people I know who attend the solstice are really moved by it, and it's not just the beauty of the set and the creativity and handmade, like, love and care that goes into the whole process, but the storyline really grips you. Mm-hmm. And so this one will hopefully be no different.
0: It's amazing what you can put in a story in such a short period of time that has impact, because it isn't like the thing goes on for 45 minutes, you know, to create like a full play or something. And yet you're right, you have a full story there.
1: Yeah.
2: And no words, usually.
1: Just music and pantomime.
2: Yeah. And usually the story's understandable. Yeah.
1: And sometimes it's not, and that's okay, too. It's still an amazing, like, just a spectacular experience. You know, the first time my family saw it, I think it was 2022, and we were camping on the North Shore, and we were invited by a friend who lived up here to just go experience this, and we were in awe. It was breathtaking. It was inspiring. And it was one of the things that made us say, I think we want to live in this community and be, I'm not kidding, and be around people who create and learn from each other and, you know, empower people who are not necessarily quote unquote artists, but to come and create things together by hand with all like repurposed and found materials. It's caring for the earth is also part of one of the foundations of the solstice. It was an incredible experience. And when we moved up here the year later, we started being a part of the pageant right away. And it's a really family-friendly experience at all levels of experience and skill. And that's just wonderful.
0: Well, it speaks to really the essence of our community, which is people pitch in and make things happen. Mm-hmm. And otherwise, if they didn't, and of course you arrive here and that's what you do too, and then pretty soon your community gets larger.
1: Yeah. And it's also, it's amazing how it comes together. I think we oftentimes in the workshops look at our sets and our pieces all over the place and think, how are we going to pull this off in a couple of days or a couple of weeks? And it just sort of magically does.
0: Well, here's a thought that didn't dawn on me till just now. As we talk about all the puppetry and everything people see, but it's not like you, like a play where you bought someone else's story and now you run it. You create your own. So how does that story or theme come to life? That's got to be the first thing you have to do.
1: Sure. We have a committee of people that have been gathering weekly since February.
2: Yep.
1: It's a really organic, process of conversation, and we all bring themes and things that are on our heart and things that we hope to feel, like the experience of the production, and it grows and it shapes, and it's a community effort.
2: It's messy. At the beginning, there's so many different directions the story seems to go, and somehow through patience and grace with each other, we just kind of keep communicating, and a theme, a central focus tends to arise, something we feel like kind of almost on our hearts that we want to share. And from that, a storyline grows, and we create a storyboard that kind of shows each scene, and then the details kind of come together as we're starting to think about the puppets right now and starting to develop those prototypes. And then even as the workshop goes, people who come will bring ideas and say, what about this? So it's not set in stone. That's the beauty, I think, of not having like a play that we're doing. There's a lot of possibility.
1: Yeah, there's a real difference between having a script and a storyboard. Like things change even while we're in rehearsal.
2: Mm-hmm. Mm-hmm.
0: Yeah. Well, there's lots of opportunity then for people who enjoy a variety of artistic or self-expression, because first you put a story together and then you're actually making visual things. Those are all different skill sets that probably bring a lot of people into play with that.
2: And I just add that different skill sets, you can come and be part of the workshops, and we'll talk about the dates here in a minute, and you don't have to perform in the show. Or we also will have puppets available too, that if you just are able to perform in the show and you come in. So there is no, there's just lots of different variety of ways to participate.
0: So exactly then, narrowing it in a little bit, what do you need help with?
1: Well, I think we definitely need help with materials, and that list will be posted soon to our website and our social media pages. We're the Good Harbor Hill Summer Solstice Pageant, and that's where people can find the most up-to-date information. Good Harbor Hill Players Facebook and Instagram pages. Materials lists are just like, people have empty yogurt containers that have been washed and we can use as paint buckets. Or
2: wire hangers.
1: Cardboard. I mean, all sorts of, random things that you might have during spring cleanup right now that you can bring to the community center. But during the workshop month, we need help building the puppets and building the sets. And workshops are Thursdays and Fridays from 3 to 8 p.m. and Saturdays and Sundays from 10 a.m. to 1 p.m. and 3 p.m. to 8 p.m.
0: Okay. And I heard the word party.
1: Yes. So come to the kickoff party on Wednesday, May 27th, which is next Wednesday, not this Wednesday, but it's also the last day of school. So I know it's a lot going on, but come to the kickoff party at 6 p.m. at the community center, and you can hear more about the

0: with Katie Belanger and Jeannie Wright. The Summer Solstice Pageant will be at North House Folk School on Saturday, June 20th. In the meantime, workshops will be starting and the info kickoff party is May 27th on a Wednesday. Yes.
1: Just to say, the community center is where all the workshops are held. And a big shout out to them because they donate that space to the Good Harbor Hill Players to be able to put on this pageant, as well as North House to be able to have that space to have our rehearsals and the actual show. So thank you.
0: It takes a lot to get it together.
2: Absolutely. And one final pitch to anybody who's thinking about getting involved. You do not need to perform in the show to help create it, and no experience is necessary. We will teach you how to paper mache and how to paint and how to build.
0: All right. Thank you both.
2: Thank you.
0: Have a good pageant.
1: Thanks.

Good morning, everyone, and welcome to the second hour of North Shore Morning. 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And now we're going to start the second hour of North Shore Morning. Let us start that second hour by taking a look at the current temperatures around our region and see if they've changed much since this past hour. Hard to tell with those clouds. Sometimes that keeps temperatures a little bit more steady. Doesn't look like we've had any rain arrive in the past hour. Down in the West End, it's 45 under cloudy skies. Silver Bay, 44. It's 43 in Two Harbors. And in Duluth, it's 41, all under clouds up and down the shore. Across the Big Lake in Bayfield, Wisconsin, 44. Houghton, Michigan is now at 52. Grand Portage is at 45. And 46 in Thunder Bay, cloudy as well. Back up to our northwest in Ely, it's 47. And it's warmed up just a bit in Minneapolis-St. Paul. It's now 61 under cloudy skies. And if we look presently in the Grand Marais Harbor, it is sitting at still at 45, and up over the hill at Cook County Airport, it's 48. What's the forecast this morning? Well, today, mostly cloudy, with highs ranging between 49 down by the lake and 56 up over the hill. East winds becoming north this morning. Tonight, there's a chance of showers and thunderstorms, very likely, like 100%, and low right around 38. It'll be breezy with northeast winds tonight. Tuesday, a 50% chance, and that's those showers hanging on into the early morning from the overnight. And then it'll be mostly cloudy on Tuesday with highs right in the mid-40s. It'll be breezy with northwest winds on Tuesday. Tuesday night, mostly cloudy with lows hitting the frost line. So if you're up over the hill on Tuesday night, it will be 31. If you've got plants, bring them in that don't like the cold. And 34 down by the lake, northwest winds on Tuesday overnight. Wednesday, the sun comes out with highs between 46 down by the lake and 53 up in the woods. Northwest winds continue becoming south in the afternoon on Wednesday. Wednesday night, mostly clear with lows right around 36. It will be calm Wednesday night. Thursday, mostly sunny. Highs near 49 by the lake and 57 up over the hill. And then for Memorial Day weekend, be partly sunny. Slight chances of showers in the

time. Highs ranging between 50s down by the lake and 60 up in the woods. Should be a pleasant Memorial Day weekend. So that is our forecast. We spoke with the National Weather Service in their Duluth office in our last hour. They thought that this might be the last little cold spell with the frost warnings midweek, and then getting into next week, looking at some warmer, more summer-like temperatures as we get past the Memorial Day weekend and closer to the end of the month, and June will be shortly thereafter. So change in the weather, and hopefully we can get those plants out.

0: And in national news, Indigenous leaders say that federal contractors are desecrating sacred Native American places and cultural sites at an unprecedented pace in the rush to build more walls on the U.S.-Mexico border. Construction accelerated after the U.S. Department of Homeland Security waived cultural and environmental laws. The action allows more barriers along the border, even as illegal crossings have plummeted. The Trump administration says the border walls are needed for national security and are meant to keep people, including drug smugglers, from entering the U.S. illegally. Trump's big, beautiful bill devoted over $46 billion to the effort. Soaring diesel prices since the onset of the Iran war are draining already tight U.S. school district budgets, making it more expensive to bus students and run generators in a shock officials say they will not be able to afford for long. The stress reflects one of many knock-on impacts of the U.S.-Israeli war on Iran, which has disrupted the flow of around a fifth of the world's oil supplies. Since the war started in late February, fuel prices have posted one of their most rapid climbs on record. The spike has upended economies around the globe. U.S. school bus operators are major buyers of diesel, consuming more than 800 million gallons of diesel annually, according to the American School Bus Council. Since December, the price of U.S. fleets of all types pay for diesel fuels has jumped 67% to $5.52 a gallon, an increase that would add about $1.8 billion to the annual cost of operating those school buses, according to a recent analysis by fleet management technology provider Samsara. That's a huge challenge for schools already facing tight budgets, said James Rowan, executive director of the Association of School Bus Officials International. Close to a third of U.S. school districts are now siphoning money away from other funds or programs to cover their increased fuel costs, while almost a fifth are tapping resources or rainy day funds, according to a survey of 188 school officials commissioned by the School and Superintendents Association conducted during the week of May 4th. School officials are trying to save money by consolidating bus routes, enforcing anti-idling measures, changing fuel purchasing practices, deferring maintenance work, and reducing administrative spending and staffing, according to the survey. As firefighters spent the weekend battling two separate wildfires in the state, Minnesota Governor Tim Walz declared a state of peacetime emergency, mobilizing the National Guard to assist in the response. North Shore fire crews and first responders have been fighting the roughly 350-acre Stewart Trail fire since Friday, May 15th. Meanwhile, the Flanders Fire in Crow Wing County has burned 1,000 acres. Strong winds and dry conditions have created an elevated fire risk across the state. Both fires spread quickly and, despite rapid action from emergency responders, have caused significant damage. On May 17th, press release, Walz explained the decision to declare an emergency and mobilize the National Guard. He said, "This emergency declaration ensures we can fully mobilize the resources needed to protect lives, support evacuations, and help communities respond and recover. I'm grateful for the firefighters, members of the Minnesota National Guard, and all of our first responders working around the clock to keep Minnesotans safe." According to the release, the Minnesota Department of Natural Resources requested the additional assistance. As firefighters have been able to increase containment on the Stewart Trail fire, Minnesota Incident Command System, along with the Lake and St. Louis counties, announced on Sunday afternoon that evacuation zone and threat level was being reduced. The detour in Highway 61 remains in effect at the time of this publication. And in news here in Cook County, the Cook County Board of Commissioners unanimously approved a loan to Lutzen Township and its fire department for the purchase of a rescue truck during the May 12th meeting. The commissioners also approved a separate funding request for a drone for Lutzen Township. The proposed loan to Lutzen Township for the rescue truck purchase was previously considered at the April 28 meeting. But at the request of the county administrator, it was tabled until the county and could review and update the terms and rate of the loan agreement. AP News and WTIP is made possible by our listener members and business underwriters.
1: Exploring science and the sea. Most of the tropical storms that roar across the Atlantic basin are born over Africa, especially the really big ones. They begin as low pressure systems over the Sahara Desert and are pushed into the Atlantic Ocean by a powerful jet stream. La Nina may boost that process. A recent study found that it may help create stronger systems over Africa, potentially leading to stronger tropical storms. La Nina is part of a back and forth cycle in the eastern Pacific Ocean, from warmer to cooler waters. La Nina is the cooler phase, and it can impact climate across the globe. The study found a link between La Nina and African easterly waves, the systems that form over Africa and head out to sea. During La Nina years, the waves are stronger, wetter, and more turbulent, so they produce more thunderstorms. That brings heavier rains to parts of Africa, the Caribbean, and the Americas, even if the systems don't become tropical storms. La Nina changes the way air circulates across the entire planet. Over Africa, it appears to strengthen two jet streams, and it pushes one of them northward. It also has an effect on the African monsoon season. Those changes rev up the easterly waves and the intensity of hurricanes. African easterly waves give birth to about 60% of all tropical cyclones in the Atlantic, Caribbean, and Gulf, and more than 80% of the major ones. So understanding the link between La Nina and the waves could improve hurricane season forecasts. 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I'm Holly Brawley.
0: The time, it's 9:13. It's a Monday. We got a busy week to fill out. Let's take a look at some of the events going on around our community. Care Partners of Cook County is hosting their monthly roundtable at 12:15 to 1:45 at the Hub. This is Reframe Aging. And if you'd like more information, you can go to their website at carepartnersofcookcounty.org. Northwood Sustainable Housing, You Are Where You Live, will be hosted by Cook County Higher Ed in partnership with Northwood Sustainable Housing. And that will be tomorrow, Tuesday, May 19th at 6:30 at Cook County Higher Ed and also by Zoom. If you'd like more information, you can go to their website for Cook County Higher Ed. Lewiston Township Board meets the third Tuesday of every month, and that will be this Tuesday at the Lewiston Town Hall at 7 o'clock. On May 20th, the Johnson Heritage Post Art Gallery will host a book launch party for She Does, Words of Wisdom from the North Shore Mompreneurs. And that is from 5:30 to 7:30 this Wednesday, May 20th, Johnson Heritage Post. Spring Blood Drive by Memorial Blood Centers will be Thursday and Friday this week, the 21st and 22nd at the Cook County Courthouse. Donors check in at the courthouse lobby and the bus will be parked outside in the parking lot. If you'd like to know more about this or schedule, you can email Betsy Blaisdell at cookcountymn.gov or give them a call at 218-387-3611. Also on May 21st, Memory Cafe, Care Partners of Cook County, hosts, and that's from 1 to 2:30 at the Hub. The Memory Cafe is a casual gathering where people speak about memory loss with family and friends and who they care for, and also a chance to meet together in a safe and relaxed environment. If you'd like to know more about various activities going on around our community or double check those of which I've read right now, make sure you get the dates and times correct, simply go to our website, wtip.org, and look under our events tab right off the homepage.
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3: With headlines from around the state, I'm Zan Holston. Coming up, hip-hop and yacht rock at the State Fair Free Stage. But first, the National Guard is now part of Minnesota's wildfire response as crews keep working fire lines from the Iron Range to the Arrowhead. Governor Tim Walz declared a peacetime emergency for fires in Lake, Crow Wing, and St. Louis counties. The Department of Natural Resources is at level 4 out of 5 on its wildfire response scale after 23 wildfires were reported within 24 hours over the weekend. Near two harbors, crews on the Stewart Trail Fire are strengthening dozer lines and putting out hot spots around homes and outbuildings. Lake County says 34 structures were lost, including 8 homes. Evacuations remain in place, and Highway 61 is still closed in the fire area. In Crow Wing County, the Flanders Fire near Cross Lake is about 1,200 acres, with evacuation areas still active. Cross Lake Mayor Jackson Perforest surveyed burned areas. He says even blackened ground can still hold enough heat to flare back up if winds shift.
4: It's spots like this that still have enough energy, that are still smoldering, and the embers are still there. And this is what we're worried about with the wind kicking back up and potentially starting another fire. It's why it's so important that we have these hotspot wildland crews here today.
3: That's why officials say the Flanders fire is still not contained. Containment doesn't just mean the fire is done spreading. It means crews have to mop up hotspots and make sure wind cannot push embers across the fire line. Aircraft are dropping water and retardant while ground crews cut fire lines, check for heat, and protect structures. The St. Louis sheriff says one plane appears to have been hit by a bullet. The aircraft was working a fire near Orr Friday. Investigators believe it was shot after scooping water up from Korstad Lake. The pilot landed safely in Hibbing and was not hurt. Anyone with any information is asked to call 911. Two Oklahoma bounty hunters charged after confrontations with anti-ICE observers made their first appearance in Minnesota court. The two were charged after prosecutors say they traveled to Minnesota to work as bounty hunters and pointed replica or pepperball-style weapons at bystanders. Each man faces two felonies for threats of violence and displaying replica firearms. The men are due back in court July 2nd. Virginia police released body and dash cam video from a deadly officer shooting on the Iron Range. Police responded May 1st to a report of a masked man walking down the street and waving what looked like a gun. The man is identified as 31-year-old Ethan Roy Bash of Chisholm. In the video, one officer orders him to put his hands up, then fires as Bash raises an object. Bash was reported dead at the hospital. Bureau of Criminal Apprehension investigators say the object was a torch lighter made to look like a firearm. Court records show Bash had a history of mental illness and chemical dependency. The BCA will send its findings to the St. Louis County Attorney's Office. Sunday was the final day of the legislative session, and lawmakers used the final hours to move several major bills across the finish line. One allows grocery stores to donate eggs after the quality assurance date. Representative Jamie Long gave the bill a pun-filled send-off.
5: But let's just whisk this over to the governor, and I know for one I'm going to be voting shell yes.
3: Other bills on their way to Governor Tim Walz's desk include new rules on social media accounts for kids and a higher education finance bill. Lawmakers also passed a bill paying $4.5 million in compensation to Marvin Haynes, who spent nearly 20 years in prison before his murder conviction was overturned in 2023. And after being hit hard by federal cuts, the state legislature finds a way to help some of Minnesota's smallest broadcasters.
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3: That includes $1.8 million for small TV stations and $100,000 for community radio stations. And finally,
7: have you ever went over a friend's house to eat and the food just ain't no good?
3: Bad food won't be a problem at the Great Minnesota Get-Together, where in addition to all the best things you can get fried on a stick, you can catch the Sugar Hill Gang with Melly Mel and Scorpio from the Furious Five for free. Urban Classic is coming with a Minneapolis Sound retrospective. 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
0: Dean Morrison is a science writer at the University of Minnesota. She also authors the Minnesota Star Watch column, and in this feature, she shares what there is to see in the night sky in our region.

0: During the second half of May, a well-choreographed dance of astronomical objects begins. It involves the Gemini twin stars Castor and Pollux, Venus and Jupiter, the two brightest planets, and a young moon. You might say that this year the winter stars are going out in style. Of course, now that the summer solstice is scarcely a month away, we have to wait maybe a little longer than we'd like for this sky to get dark. To see the action, look west at nightfall, or earlier, to see Venus against a pale background. The action begins after the new moon of May 16th, when we get three evenings of young crescent moons. These moons will be not only thin, but big. That is, the crescents will be long. That's because this new moon is the closest and thus biggest of the year, and the young moons that follow it will also be on the big side. In fact, the first crescent appears on the 17th, the day the moon sweeps through perigee, its closest approach to Earth in a cycle. Therefore, the crescent we see on the 17th will be extremely thin. Look for it to the lower right of Venus. On the 18th comes what will likely be the best show, when a still scrawny fingernail moon appears right next to Venus. On the 19th, a slightly heftier crescent appears closer to Jupiter and below the Gemini twin stars. Those would be Pollux, the brighter twin on the left, and Castor, the nearest star to Pollux. The moon then continues eastward. One note about Venus. It's gorgeous, but as you may have heard, its beauty masks a planet that's downright lethal. It has an extremely thick atmosphere made mostly of carbon dioxide, so it traps heat in what NASA calls a runaway greenhouse effect. As a result, Venus is hotter even than Mercury, the closest planet to the Sun. Venus also has some pretty nasty clouds of sulfuric acid, and it rotates in the opposite direction than Earth does. So it looks like we won't be visiting our sister planet anytime soon. Moving eastward, we have the front half of Leo the Lion with the Sickle, a backward question mark of stars, outlining its four quarters. Most notable is Leo's brightest star, Regulus, at the point of the question mark. East of the Sickle are Leo's hindquarters, a triangle of stars pointing eastward. The brightest of them is Denebola, meaning tail of the lion, at the eastern tip of the triangle. East of Leo is brilliant Arcturus in the constellation Bootes the Herdsman. Arcturus can be found by extending the curve of the Big Dipper's handle. Extend it further to find Spica in the dim constellation Virgo, the maiden. Or, as some say, arc to Arcturus, speed on to Spica. Arcturus is not especially close to our solar system, but not really distant either. It's 37 light years away and noticeably brighter than Spica. Spica, however, is 250 light-years away. It comprises two stars orbiting each other at less than a third the distance of Mercury from the Sun. If placed side by side, Spica would clearly outshine Arcturus. Arcturus is famous for its motion through our Milky Way galaxy. Instead of orbiting in the disk, it's slicing down through it, taking a parade of stars called the Arcturus Stream with it. Before its motion was discovered, people thought stars were fixed in position. But then Edmund Halley, of Halley's Comet fame, produced evidence for the motion of Arcturus and two other stars. After this monumental discovery, the idea that stars move independently began to gain traction. That's all for now, and happy star watching.
1: Dean Morrison's column, Minnesota Star Watch, can be found on the University of Minnesota website at astro.umn.edu. You'll find more locally produced news, features, and interviews online at WTIP.org. Well, in just a few minutes, you know what? We're going to play it. We'll be playing Pop Quiz, so hang on.

0: I mean, I could announce it's time for pop quiz, but if I don't play the song, like, it just might not trigger, right? With the, as soon as you hear that song, you're like, oh, yeah, that's right. I got to pay attention. Stop what I'm doing and try to play the game. All right, other people are going, game? What game? What's the deal? What are you talking about? Can I play? Games are fun. I like games. Yeah, you sure can. Here's how we play this game. I'm about to ask a question, trivia or trivial. That's up to you how you categorize it. And if you think you know the answer, you simply call us here at the radio station at 218-387-1070 or 1-800-473-9847 with your best guess to the answer to that question. And we make this game so super simple. Here's the deal. There's only one rule, and that is if you have played and won within the last 30 days, today you can play, you just can't win. But it's all about playing the game, so there you go. But first of all, before you can even play, I think it's important you know what the question is. So with that, I'll ask the question. It's a who am I question. Listen carefully. I am an exotic species, sensitive to light, and largely ignored except in spring. I have a fresh aroma similar to a cucumber. I am an exotic species, sensitive to light, and largely ignored except in spring here in the Northland. Fresh aroma I have similar to a cucumber. If you listen very carefully, this is a who am I here along the North Shore. Good luck, everybody.
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2: Minnesota's first brewery opened in 1848 by the hands of German immigrant Anthony York. The York Brewing Company practiced German brewing techniques and utilized Minnesota's natural resources, like rivers and farmland, to grow their own ingredients. The brewery thrived for over a century, well known for its Bavarian-style beers. Over time, the brewery grew significantly. Anthony built a stretch of caves along the river that helped boom production. The caves drew the attention and jealousy of every other brewery in the country, but also helped to make their company one of the best in the state. They survived Prohibition by expanding into soft drinks and milk production. But in the end, industry changes like the adoption of corn syrup and rising costs led to the brewery's decline. The brewery was hit by a flood in 1952, and then a fire in 1958 destroyed the building. York Brewery was renewed in 2016 so that Minnesota's first brewery can continue to be celebrated.
1: MN90 is produced by Ampers, diverse radio for Minnesota's communities. 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

The time it's 9:38. Let's take a moment or two to take a look at what's going on in music around our county. Tonight at Voyager Brewing, they'll have music from 5 o'clock till 7 o'clock, and tonight's artist is Mumblin' Drew. Tomorrow, Eric Frost will be live at the winery, and that all begins at 4:30 and goes until 6:30. That's the North Shore Winery out in Lutzen. Also on Tuesday night, it's open mic night at Up Yonder. It all starts at 6 o'clock until 9 o'clock. Your opportunity to bring an instrument or bring your voice and participate and enjoy a little bit of music. Date night at the Barrel Room at North Shore Winery will all start at Thursday, and that is from 6 to 8 p.m., and that's date night at the Barrel Room this Thursday at North Shore Winery. Also on Thursday, this North Shore Swing Band will be playing at Up Yonder, which they do every third Thursday of the month. That's from 6:30 to 8:30, the North Shore Swing Band at Up Yonder this Thursday. On Friday, Brothers Burn Mountain will be live on the rooftop at the Gunflint Tavern, and that starts at 8 o'clock, 8 to 10:30 this Friday night, Brothers Burn live at the rooftop at the tavern. Mogul's Grill and Tap Room this Friday, Pete Cavanaugh, and that goes from 7 to 9 o'clock. At Mogul's Grill and Tap Room at Caribou Highlands Lodge as we kick off this Memorial Day weekend. And Saturday, Christopher Hansen will be live on the Raven's Nest at the Gunflint Tavern, and that's from 2 to 5 o'clock on this Saturday at the Raven's Nest. If you'd like to know about that and more music going on, especially with the holiday weekend kicking up, take a look at our website or also go to visit Cook County MN. They've got the full calendar there to let you know all things going on around our community, especially with the big holiday kickoff weekend. Just a few moments, we'll be joined by Scott Oath with Pack and Paddle. Some new tips about fun things to think about during this spring and summer's camping, canoeing adventures, which everyone's getting excited to make that switch over.

0: WTAP's feature, Pack and Paddle with Scott Oath, is up next. Scott is a registered Maine guide, an Eagle Scout, and Minnesota Master Naturalist. He's an instructor at Oak Pick National Cold Weather Leader School, and he joins us by phone this morning. Good morning, Scott.
1: Good morning.
0: Welcome to finally just a little bit of rain. We're happy for that up here. But very excited. It's Memorial Day weekend, and everyone's just itching to get back out in the woods. And today, you'd like to let us know maybe about a little something to try to change up one of the favorite experiences of being up in the woods, and that's fishing. Maybe a little bit easier way to get us that fish?
1: Yeah, you know, this is interesting. One of my... A technique I really like is hand line fishing. So, you know, last night I was out with my boy. We went to a local little stream just to fish a little bit before bedtime. And, you know, of course we had a good time, but it was one of those frustrating sessions where I was constantly working on lines, reels, handing them off to him. I don't think I even hardly got a worm in the water. And by the end of the night, we ended up with a broken reel for some reason. One, I think I had some grit in there. And another one with a, you know, really badly snarled rat's nest of lines. We basically called it a night and packed it in. And the bugs were biting more than the fish. But he did catch one tiny little sunfish. So, you know, not all was lost. But, you know, it reminded me of a fishing technique that I've become kind of fond of, and that is just using a simple hand line. And this is really fishing at its most elementary, just bait or a hook, something to wind the fishing line around, and you twirl the lure or just drop it in the hole and or, you know, off the side of the canoe. And then when it's time to retrieve, you just wind it around your hand line, you know, reel to retrieve it. And it's very compact. It can be incredibly cheap and hardly any parts to break or things go wrong. And for wilderness travel or backcountry use, you know, I've made a few of these hand line sets, and you can put it in your backpack so you always have it with you, or, you know, even the pocket of your coat. And, you know, when you're portaging or doing a boundary water trip, I get it. For the avid fisherman, this is probably not the way to go, but because they're going to want to use their rods and their reels and really the experience that they're used to. But if you're just sort of fishing for convenience, or you'd like to have that option with you at any time, it's a really neat technique, and it works.
0: What then do they have to very simply buy and purchase and pack to make this happen?
1: Yeah, so there are store-bought handline reels. One name is a Cuban yo-yo, which is a ring, often plastic, and it's about the size of a Frisbee, and it has sort of lips around either side of the ring. So you put your hand in the middle, and you can wind line around it, and you can, you know, you peel off a bit of line, and you have your lure and your weight on there, and usually if people want to really cast it far, they twirl it a little bit and make sure their arm is facing the direction that they want, and so it can, you know, line can peel off that yo-yo, and they zip it out, and then you can reel it back on that. One of the nice things is, since it has that pretty good-sized diameter, like, say, about the size of a dinner plate, you can reel it back pretty quickly. So there's the Cuban yo-yo. There's also store-bought versions, often made out of plastic now, and they look sort of like a letter H with, like, a D-handle grip, and same thing. You wind the line around there, and it's about the size of a medium-sized book that you're holding in your hand. You can wind the line around there, and same thing, it's nice and flat, doesn't take up much space. However, you know, I first saw this, I want to say it was about 25 years ago. I was in the old Mexican fishing village of Zihuatanejo, and in the evening, there was dozens of kids on the rocks along the ocean, on the shoreline, and they had fishing line wrapped around old-style Coke bottles, the glass bottles, and they were holding them by the neck, and they had the line wrapped around the fatter part of the bottle, and they would twirl the line and cast it in somewhere. It was amazing how far they could whip these things out into the ocean, and it worked. They're catching fish, you know, like crazy, and they're doing this every night. So you can use, like, a lightweight plastic bottle, you know, plastic Coke or Gatorade bottle, something like that, or, you know, what I do most often is a stick. You kind of trim it up and have a part to hold, maybe about a foot long. And people often call this a hobo reel, where you have a stick. And if you want to be fancy, you can carve it and decorate it and, you know, add all types of features to it. But I usually just make sure I have a comfortable area to hold in a smooth place, you know, whittled off that's not going to catch my line. And I tie the line on there, and it takes up, you know, just just no space, and it works pretty well, especially for, you know, panfish, that type of thing. But can certainly be set up for larger fish. Like I say, those people using hand lines in the ocean are catching some really big fish this way.
0: Well, that could be the fun thing you do, too, is make your little stick when you're out in
1: for sure.
0: your camping trip.
1: Yeah.
0: You could carve that as part
1: yep.
0: of your little adventure on that. It's a nice reminder to know that not everything fun requires lots of specialty equipment or lots of money to have a good time.
1: Yeah, for sure. You know, I like nice gear. I think a lot of outdoors people do. It can be fun, but I really like things that are simple and natural and more technique based rather than gadget and, you know, buying stuff. And so it's a place, like I say, even if you have great fishing equipment and rods and reels and you've got the tubes and you want to carry all that on your trip, fine. But having a few hand lines that you stash, you know, in the keeping your vehicle, keeping your extra backpack, you always have it hand, and, you know, who knows? Oh, wow, you're driving in the country and a bridge crossing a stream, and maybe you pull out your hand line and you have a couple lures with you, or you dig up some worms, and, you know, you're in business. It's always with you. So it can be just really simple and effective. Works quite well out of a canoe as well. You know, you can paddle right over the area that you want and just drop the line right down if you're going for panfish or other species. And trolling is pretty effective. You peel off the amount of line you want with your lure and put it down there in the hull of the canoe and use your foot to hold the line, and you can paddle, and it's not taking up space and getting crisscrossed like poles might.
0: Sure, that's a good point, especially when you're in a few of you maybe all in the same boat. So a lot of good tip. It's a nice new thought when everyone's, you know, this is the time of year people are pretty excited to get back out in the woods. So now they got something new they can add to the possibilities. We've been speaking with Scott Oath, and you can follow his adventures at bullmoosepatrol.com. Anything else you'd like to add this morning, Scott?
1: Well, you know, you wouldn't have to look very far to find more accomplished fishermen than I, you know, especially in northern Minnesota. So I wouldn't try and provide much advice on lures or bait or location or that type of thing. But maybe just a quick thought, you know, gloves, if you are, especially, you know, you think you might hook a pike or something, that's what you're after, you might want to have some leather gloves for pulling that line so it's not cutting into your hand. And you can look online. Lots of people have put up videos and posts with more techniques on this. But some people also use a heavier line for the bulk of it because it's easier to reel in and then attach, you know, a nice length of the appropriate fishing line at the end so the fish doesn't see it, and that can help with retrieving, especially against those big fighters.
0: Yeah, that can make a big difference on being able to see if that fish comes any closer to the boat or not
1: yeah.
0: without the gloves, for sure.
1: Yeah. Yep.
0: Well, thanks for speaking with us today, and have a wonderful Memorial Day weekend.
1: Well, thank you. You as well.
0: All right.
2: Bonjour, Ms. Nobi Tung Indigenous Cause. Harvey Thompson is my English name. KBFT's phrase of the day is not anymore. Gawin gay abi. Not anymore. Gawin gay abi. KBFT's phrase of the day is brought to you by a grant from the Minnesota Arts and Cultural Heritage Fund.

0: We did play pop quiz right around 9:30. I asked a question and a lot of people called in with a lot of different good guesses to all of this. I learned a lot about something I thought I knew about when I looked this one up. So what was today's question? Just to kind of backtrack on this, it's a who am I? And here we go. I am an exotic species, sensitive to light, and largely ignored except in spring. And I should have clarified spring in the Northland, especially along the lake. I have a fresh aroma similar to a cucumber. We had lots of guesses. Lady slipper, earthworm, fiddlehead fern, trout lily, sunflower, stink bug, and magnolia. But the right answer, and the person who knew this, was Denise Jacobson. And the answer was smelt. Or rainbow smelt. So here's the deal. Congratulations, Denise. By the way, you win a trio of Amper's CD features, Minnesota History and Veterans Voices. The rainbow trout, silver colored, runs about 6 to 9 inches, is actually not supposed to be in Lake Superior. It's a native of Atlantic and Pacific Oceans. It got in here accidentally way back in 1912, when it escaped from Lake Michigan, where they'd been stocked as forage fish. And then they spread out through Lake Michigan and then made their way up into Lake Superior in 1946. So for most of us, we probably didn't know they weren't supposed to be here. That's a long time they've been around. And even though the heyday in the 70s of smelt fishing, which I do remember quite fondly, there's still a little bit going on. I know they had the big festival down in Beaver Bay this weekend. There's still a little bit of smelt runs going on. That was it. Smelt. Who knew? I didn't know they smell like cucumbers. So winners of Pop Quiz have 90 days to either collect their prize here at the station or call us to have it mailed to them. Remember, tomorrow's a whole nother day in which you too can play again Pop Quiz if you're tuned in to WTIP's North Shore Morning.
1: This is Bird Note. With today's mobile apps and sound libraries, it's never been easier to listen to birds on demand. But that wasn't always the case. Back in the 1920s, Cornell ornithology professor Arthur Allen wanted to help his students learn bird calls in the classroom. But back then, bird recordings were practically non-existent. Fortunately, this was the era of the first talking films, and a prominent production company enlisted Arthur's help to jazz up their movies with bird recordings. Arthur and the production team hauled their clunky gear to the woods near Cayuga Lake, but the noisy equipment kept scaring away the birds. Eventually, it occurred to Arthur to put just the microphone near a perch popular with song sparrows and leave the rest of the gear out of view. In the dawn hours of May 18th, 1929, a little brown bird made history. That day, Arthur and his team recorded a song sparrow, house wren, and rose-breasted grosbeak. With today's high-tech recording tools, bioacoustics researchers can eavesdrop on whales underwater, bats in the air, and more than 11,000 bird species found around the world. And it all started with a song sparrow. For Bird Note, I'm Mark Bramhill.
0: North Shore Morning. Well, we're almost at a close for today, but coming up next will be Sidetracks, 2 hours of music brought to you this morning by Carl Solander. And of course, right again at noon, we'll get you an update on what's going on around our community as far as news and weather. Get you a scoop on that. And then at 1 to 2, we'll have Overtones with Will Moore. Let's see what else is on tap on the 18th. Tonight, Monday Night Mix from 8 to 10 o'clock, will be brought to you by Peter

0: forward to a great week ahead. It's now time for Sidetracks.
1: Thanks so much, Tracy, and good morning. 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First off, we'll take a look at the weather. It's 42 at the harbor and 50 at the airport. And here's the forecast for folks along the shore. There's a 20% chance of showers before 10 a.m., mostly cloudy with a high near 50. Calm winds becoming northeast around 5 miles per hour this afternoon. Tonight, showers and thunderstorms likely, then showers after 1 a.m., a low around 38, breezy with northeast winds 5 to 15, gusting to 20. There's a 100% chance of precipitation, and we could see between a quarter and a half inch of rain. Tuesday, a 50% chance of showers, mainly before 10 a.m., mostly cloudy with a high near 44, breezy, northwest winds 10 to 15, gusting to 20. Tuesday night, mostly cloudy with a low around 34, northwest winds 5 to 10, gusting to 20. And on Wednesday, it'll be sunny with a high near 46, winds out of the northwest at 5 to 10 miles per hour, becoming south in the afternoon. Those winds could gust up to 15 miles per hour. And that's a look at your current weather forecast.

houses in Mexico. More letters, more journals, more poems to burn. You'll heed at last, and at last, my word.

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I'm sure you could have it all for a song.

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The rue survived. The rue and the bitter hyssop. Remembered sorrow can survive the bitterest cold. But the lovely lemon thyme lost its life in the stone-hard ground. Its delicate roots shriveled for lack of warmth. Some of the herbs are coming back. Hardy whorehound, lemon balm, and the astringent bee balm. That western bergamot whose faintly medicinal fragrance Mormon ladies used to scent their handkerchief boxes. Schooled in hardship, it drove its roots deep underground and waited out the winter. Now toughened and durable, it makes its way to the sun. Stray tendrils of mint wandering from their beds, battening on earthworm castings, smothered the sage. Mint is fine on lamb, but it takes the pungency of sage to give any flavor to an Albertson turkey. Nothing can stop the time. Never say the time must have a stop. The tansy is shouting hallelujahs of joy for Easter coming, and of course jonquils and crocuses and grape hyacinths never have given a damn. Cold snow or warm rain, spring is spring, and damn the elements. Full speed ahead. And it's early yet. Some roots may still be asleep, warm and safe and lazy, waiting for May or June, or maybe the second coming.

0: Sarah Thompson. She was just up here. Water is Life, Sarah Thompson. We heard from Greg Brown, and we had Nice When It Rains. We heard a little recitation from the late Rosalie Sorrell's report from Grimes Creek after a hard winter. And we also opened up that set with another one from Greg, Spring and All. That brings you up to date. You're listening to Sidetracks. I'm Carl. Be right back.
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0: I was looking at birthdays coming up later this month, and speaking of birthdays, we have a couple locally today. Patty Johnson, Carl Merrill, and am I reading that right? Yeah, I think so. And also Bill Hennessy. So happy birthday. Yeah. Also today, George Strait has a birthday. And let's see, yesterday was Taj Mahal's birthday. Taj, 83 years old. 80, yeah, that's right. 84. Wow. Yep. So, a whole slew of other folks coming up. We'll hear from Taj Mahal later. Doyle Lawson, great bluegrass artist, has a birthday on the 20th. And let's see, we've got Bob Dylan, of course, on the 24th. Bob Dylan will be celebrating his 85th birthday. Mack Wiseman, the great Mack Wiseman, was born on the 23rd. And Tom T. Hall and Miles Davis were born on the 26th. Levon Helm, born on the 25th was Tom T. and Miles. Levon Helm, who I was playing the other day, might get around to this morning, was born on the 26th. Don Williams, Red Stewart, who co-wrote You Are My Sunshine, Carl Story, John Fogerty, Jerry Douglas. Wow, lots of folks having birthdays here in the next 2 weeks. We'll play some of them. We're going to hear one right now. Fats Waller was born, Thomas Fats Waller, back in 1904. I believe he recorded something like 500 records in his short career. He died at the age of 39, had a short life, and he was a wonderful composer of music and song. So we'll hear a little Fats Waller right now.

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I love you not only for what you are, but for what I am when I am with you. I love you not only for what you have made of yourself, but for what you are making of me. I love you for ignoring the possibilities of the fool in me, and for laying firm hold of the possibilities of the good in me.

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I love you for closing your eyes to the evil in me, and for adding to the good in me by worshipful listening. Darling, I love you because you are helping me to make of the lumber of my life not a tavern, but a temple. 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

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Perhaps after all, that, darling, that's what love means.

0: Well, I'm not so sure of those. The platters, you know, I always liked the platters, the Great Pretender and Smoke Gets in Your Eyes. Well, those were a couple cuts from the Pretenders that didn't quite measure up to the others. With This Ring and I Love You Because. And prior to that, oh, I got a frog in my throat. I'm going to have to drink more coffee. Prior to that, we heard from Thomas Fats Waller, who I mentioned was born on May 21st back in 1904, left us way, way too young. We heard I'm Gonna Sit Right Down and Write Myself a Letter. He recorded that in 1935. And yeah, that was great. And then Ain't Misbehaving, one of his compositions. That came from the musical comedy Connie's Hot Chocolates, and he recorded that in 1929. What would he have been? 25 years old? Fats Waller. Yeah. Okay. Well, I've got a set for you folks over in Wisconsin. This is our South Shore set this morning, and I played this little ditty from our theme last Thursday on the folk program, and Katie got a kick out of this, and I had some other comments about it, so I thought I'd repeat it and expand upon it. So, our Wisconsin set this morning.
1: Would you welcome our theme?

0: came back from Wisconsin. Farmer up there while I was coming down from way up north. Was nice enough to put me up. They've had hard times, you know. Had to harvest the crops with a search warrant last year. He told me not to expect a whole lot. At dinner time, they brought out a big bowl of cottage cheese. I took two bites and they grabbed it off the table, stuck it back in the fridge, said that's all we're having tonight. Figured, okay, hard times and all, I can put up with that. About bedtime, he told me they only had one bed. His wife would have to get in first, and he'd get in the middle, and I'd have to crunch up on the edge, you know. Figured, all right. About 2 a.m, though, the horses started fighting out in the barn. He had to get up and go separate them. As soon as he was gone, his wife turned to me and said, well, now's your chance. So I got up and ate the rest of the cottage cheese.
1: And hey, what do you think? This fella, he says, can I buy you a drink? I said, I'm from Wisconsin, I'll tell you right now. And I won't touch a drop that don't come from a cow. So it's drink,

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1: Now, you could have soda pop, whiskey, or beer, but you won't find nobody to drink it with here. 'Cause here in Wisconsin, the women all say that the world's greatest lovers drink milk every day. 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

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It sits on Lake Superior, we call it Ashland. It's a real fine place, home of Highway 13.

Downtown, they got Second Street. It's a little red road that can't be beat. There ain't another like it for miles around. We got rolling hills right downtown. It's a roller coaster, goes up and down. Come along for the ride, take a run, have a good old time. We got a hometown paper, it's a real jewel. It's like reading a novel when you read the news. It's got action stories that'll bring you a smile, written in the finest obituary style. Get it on your step, John Chapel bless. It's the Daily

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It's a hometown friend. It's good for milking your cows and your egg laying hens. It plays Frankie Yankovic around the clock. Gives you good reception for 24 blocks. It's a powerhouse, an electrical giant.

On the west side of town, there's Prentice Park, where the couples go to grope in the dark. They got the finest herd of deer in the state. 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

There's the LSDP company. It brings power to the home and the factories. It pours hot water in the lake, we're told, so the water is warm and the fish don't catch cold. As for that soot, well, we all know

There's more damn churches in this town. One for every person, three times around. I guess a whole lot of people like to see the light after going to the bars on a Saturday night. Praise the Lord, help the weak.

Reputation ain't no diploma, Bill. Best damn college in the entire state. Thousands pounding at the doors. Just can't wait to get in, to get out. I guess a whole lot of parents like to spend their dough. It's where everyone from New Jersey goes.

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It's a real fine place, home of Highway 13 and the ABC Raceway Queen. You know, eh?

0: our Wisconsin set this morning, wrapping it up with one from Ron Simmerdack from Phillips, Wisconsin. That was the title cut to a release he put out in the mid-90s. Actually, I think he pronounced it that way, but it's spelled more like Ron Simmerdack. So I believe that's Czech. There was a large Czech community down there in Phillips. We heard the Goose Island Ramblers, who hailed from Madison, Wisconsin, with the Hurley Hop. They often played in Hurley, Wisconsin in days of yore. We heard Bucky Hawker with the Talking Ashland Blues. Bucky was a native son of Ashland and became a professor of folklore. The last I heard, he was living down in Chicago, and he continued making recordings there too, a folklorist. And we heard Randy Sabine and Kevin McMullen with the Wisconsin State Drinking Song, which I love. And we heard the cottage cheese story from our theme beginning that set. So there you have it. We'll be right back.
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0: So let's hear some Bob Dylan. Bob turns 85 years old. He's still out there performing. His birthday is May 24th.

Oh, the benches were stained with tears and perspiration. The birdies were flying from tree to tree. There was little to say.

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I was ready to leave,

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The weather was hot, nearly 90 degrees. The man standing next to me, his head was exploding. Well, I was praying the pieces wouldn't fall.

put down my robe, picked up my diploma, took a hold of my sweetheart, and away we did drive.

Bob Dylan. Such an incredible body of work he's made for us. Yeah, lots of great musicians on that release. That was the New Morning Collection, one of my favorite Dylan albums. I know Fred Anderson likes that one a lot too, and I don't know if Fred's back yet, but sometime this summer I hope to have Fred and Ben for some live music here at WTIP. David Bromberg and Charlie Daniels and Al Cooper and Russ Kunkel, all sorts of great musicians on that release. And we heard Day of the Locust and If Not For You, Bob Dylan, who kind of a renaissance man, one of the few that we've got out there, wonderful writer and also an artist of some note.

0: 11 o'clock. By the way, our phone numbers here at the station, in case you want to call, 218-387-1070 or 1-800-473-9847. Katie was wondering what kind of feedback we were going to get this morning. It's 42 at the harbor and 55 up at the airport. Today it's going to be mostly cloudy with a high near 46. Winds will be calm becoming east around 5 in the afternoon. Tonight, showers and thunderstorms before 8 a.m. Make that 3 a.m. I need better glasses. Then showers likely. Low around 39, breezy with northeast winds 10 to 15, gusting to 25, and 80% chance of precipitation with new rainfall amounts between a quarter and a half an inch possible. It's not the glasses, Carl, it's your eyes. Tuesday, there's a 30% chance of showers, mainly before 9 a.m., mostly cloudy with a high near 45, breezy with northwest winds 10 to 15, gusting to 20. Tuesday night, partly cloudy with a low around 34, northwest winds 5 to 10, gusting to 20. And Wednesday, it'll be sunny with a high near 45, northwest winds 5 to 10, becoming south in the afternoon. Winds could gust as high as 15 miles per hour. Well, I promised Lori Oswald a couple Hawaiian numbers. Lori spent some time again in Kauai, and she's back. And I told her I had a couple numbers I'd like to play for her. And we'll begin with this from Gracie and George. This we'll just substitute Phil and Lori on this one, and then we'll get into some music.
1: Gracie, I've been dying to see you. I've got the most exciting news to tell you.
2: What is it?
1: I just won a 2-week trip to Honolulu with all expenses paid for two.
2: But how did you win that?
1: Well, it's the most exciting story you ever heard.
2: I didn't know you wrote stories.
1: Honey, I didn't write a story. It was a sort of a drawing.
2: Oh, really? You draw it too?
1: No, dear. I won it on a quiz show.
2: Oh, well, you love Honolulu. Oh, when George and I were there, we had a wonderful time.
1: Really? Did you go by plane or by boat?
2: Well, I don't know. George bought the tickets.

0: Well, that was an extended set, but I love that Hawaiian music. Yep, that was one from Ken and Bob, Ken Armstrong, and what was it? That's Robert Armstrong and Ken Emerson, I think. Ken and Bob. And we heard Casey McGill and Orville Johnson just before that with I Wonder Where My Little Hula Girl Has Gone. And we heard from the Wonder Women of Country, and that would be Kelly Willis, Melissa Carper, and Brennan Lee with Fly You to Hawaii. And we heard a couple selections from Taj Mahal, whose birthday was yesterday. Taj Mahal, what a great artist he's been through the years. He's still with us. And we heard Taj and his Hula Blues Band with the new Hula Blues and also Coconut Man. Taj Mahal, 84 years old yesterday, born in 1942. And we open up with a little bit from George Burns and Gracie Allen, Gracie's Hawaiian Vacation. And we heard from Gracie. Gracie gave us a phone call. Yeah. So thanks, Gracie. Good to hear from you. We always like to hear from our listeners, 218-387-1070 or 1-800-473-9847. Or you can log online at WTIP.org. All right. We'll be right back with more for you.
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An old gospel number there from the Crooked Jades. And we heard Two Wings. And what was the other one? Heaven's Gonna Be My Home was the title of that, actually. And Can't Stare Down a Mountaineer. Two from the Crooked Jades. 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I'm Carl.

0: Another one from the Crooked Jades. And we heard two selections from Mama's Broke just before that.
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the house band for the Continental Club in Austin, Texas, Hot Club of Cowtown, with Emily and Little Liza Jane, Hot Club of Cowtown, preceded by Minneapolis bass, the Dumpy Jug Bumpers. And we heard two selections, Dallas Rag, and She Broke My Heart in Three Places. And that just about does it for Sidetracks. I've been your host. I'm Carl Solander. I'll be back on Thursday for Sidetracks from 1 to 3. We'll celebrate some more birthdays here in the month of May during that show. I want to mention that Sterling Anderson is up next with North Shore News Hour and updates about those fires. And what else do we have going on here? World Cafe comes on. Will Moore will be with you at 1 o'clock with Overtones. And tonight, Peter Klissold will be on with Monday Night Mix, and that's always a fun show. So be sure to stay tuned to WTIP. I hope you enjoyed something you liked this morning. It was we heard from Gracie, and that was it. Thanks, Gracie, for the phone call. And right now, it is just about 30 seconds away from the hour of 12 noon, and you are tuned to North Shore Community Radio, broadcasting at 90.7 FM, WTIP Grand Marais, 90.1 FM, WGPO Grand Portage, 89.1 FM, WKEK Gunflint Lake, and we're streaming on the web at WTIP.org.

long ago on that topic. We'll also chat about the Grand Nord gravel bike race that's coming up this weekend. Hard to believe it's already Memorial Day weekend coming up here. And much more in this hour. But before we get to any of the news for today, let's take a look at the weather. Forecast, we'll have a break from the rain this afternoon, and then looks like chances of rain ramping back up tonight with chances of thunderstorms as well. Looking at a low around 38 for the Bay of Grand Marais, and actually upper 30s for lows tonight around much of the area. Rainfall amounts looking at between a quarter and half an inch possible tonight. Some chances of showers or sprinkles kind of hanging around tomorrow morning and into the early afternoon. Mostly cloudy and high temperatures in the mid-40s. Northwest winds tomorrow 5 to 10, gust up to 25. Tomorrow night, partly cloudy and another cold night. We are looking at temperatures in the low 30s tomorrow night and mentions of widespread frost, especially as you get up over the ridge and inland Tuesday night into Wednesday morning. Then we'll warm up maybe a little bit on Wednesday, at least see some sunshine with high temperatures right around 50. And sunrise this morning, that was at 5:19. Sunset this evening, 8:36, giving us now today 15 hours and 17 minutes between sunrise and sunset. And our moon tonight will be a waxing crescent moon illuminated at 5%. Programming on WTIP is supported in part by Ampers, a network of independent public radio stations throughout the state of Minnesota. Ampers, diverse radio for Minnesota's communities, online at ampers.org. And the latest update that we have on the Stewart Trail fire about 3 miles north of Two Harbors. That fire started on Friday. The update this morning, a size estimated at 355 acres and now up to 62% containment. Also, they have updated the cause of the fire as a power line with today's update on that. Note still that the detour along Highway 61 due to the fire is still in place, so that detour taking you, if you're headed south in this direction, up at Silver Bay and then around down to Two Harbors or vice versa, the other way around. And also with the update today, officials with the Minnesota Incident Command System said firefighters made notable progress securing containment lines and reducing fire activity within the interior fire perimeter. Firefighters acted quickly to knock down one small flare-up deep within the perimeter created by shifting winds. And due to increased containment and successful suppression efforts, some of the evacuation zones have been reduced in areas where threats to public safety have diminished.

0: If you're just joining us, this is the North Shore News Hour. I'm Sterling Anderson. And up next, we will hear from WTIP's Kirsten Wisniewski.
1: I'm joined now here in studio by Shane Steele, who is the sustainability coordinator for the city of Grand Marais. Shane, welcome back to WTIP. You've been on a couple times recently.
2: Yeah, thanks for having me.
1: Well, let's talk about harbor resilience. This is something that has been part of the city conversation. There was recently a harbor resilience study. Can you talk about what all that entailed and kind of what prompted this study?
2: Yeah, so the harbor resilience study that

0: folks have been hearing about is probably too broad of a term. You could call it the sheet piling wall study. And the sheet piling wall is on Artist Point, and it is kind of in front of Boulder Park. It's a wall that is holding, you know, the beach back, or the point back from the lake. And there's some erosion happening underneath it, so waves overtop the wall, and then they seep back through the beach gravel, and the wall is kind of eroding. The substrate behind the beach gravel behind the wall is disappearing. And so this project is a study of, okay, if we're going to do something to make that wall better, what do we need to do?
1: All right. And can you talk about what prompted this particular project? I know we hear a lot about resilience of the entire shoreline in Grand Marais, whether that's East Bay, whether that's, you know, parts of, you know, the western side of the city as well. What specifically prompted this look at this sheet piling wall?
0: Yeah, so the city was approached by Great Lakes Cities Initiative, which is a group that helps cities along the Great Lakes with coastal issues. And they had some money to study or help cities design coastal management infrastructure, basically. And so we got on a map and we looked around and identified, yep, this is an ongoing issue. And Great Lakes Cities Initiative said, awesome, we will fund a project to design a treatment of that wall up to 30%. So it's not a full redesign with architectural drawings. It's 30% of that high level conceptual. Here's what we intend to do with the wall.
1: All right. And you recently, there was an open house at City Hall looking at some of the options that were drafted by the Great Lakes Cities Initiative. Can you talk about some of the things that they proposed that would help address that erosion issue?
0: So the study looked at wave action and how the lake affects that wall. And then with the results of the study, you know, what are the biggest waves that hit the wall? How frequently, what time of year, what direction? They came up with three potential treatments, and they also looked at, like, how is the area used? Boulder Park is you know, a pedestrian area where people are walking from Artist Point to downtown and back, and it's a park area too. There's not much there. There's some picnic tables, but there's not like a sidewalk, and so all the treatments had pedestrian area, like a sidewalk along the wall, not on top of the wall, but like next to the wall. And there was, you know, consideration for boat parking there, but, you know,
1: mooring
0: a boat to the wall. And yeah, we hosted an open house at City Hall a couple weeks ago. We had a handful of folks show up. They were able to look at the treatments, give us their comments. They were also able to video chat with the engineers and designers so that if they had any questions, could answer them. And yeah, we got some good comments about boat parking and about, you know, the wall itself and the pedestrian area. Yep.
1: Right. So were most of those comments kind of focused on maybe more of a amenities then, rather than necessarily kind of the study results themselves?
0: Yeah, people were just curious about, you know, what are you planning to do here? And really what we need to do is decide between those three treatments, which one we want to have as the 30% design. And I think what's going to happen is we're going to end up with a hybridization of all three of those. So there'll be a walkway, there'll be some boat mooring, and there'll be some riprap and some infrastructure there to prevent any erosion, because waves will overtop the wall. We're not stopping that. It's infrequent, but they will overtop the wall. And so how do we manage that? And the wall will manage it.
1: Sure. Well, I'd like to kind of back up a little bit and talk about the wall specifically again. And, you know, you talked about, you know, it holding some of that beach back, but if it does continue to erode, what's the problem with that?
0: So there's a wall that goes from Boulder Park there all the way up to the Coast Guard station and to the old marina. And that's just protecting the entire point from erosion from the harbor side. On the other side, on the East Bay side, is beach, but there's a wall there too. It's mostly buried, and there's some riprap, big rocks, to prevent the erosion, to keep the point there so it doesn't get disappeared by the lake.
1: Sure. Well, and I think that's one of the things we hear a lot about erosion in the East Bay, but there's also this erosion coming from the harbor then, it sounds like.
0: Yeah, anywhere on the coastal zone, we experience erosion. And we are doing a separate, completely separate project. The East Bay study is a similar project studying the wave action and the intensity of storms and how they affect properties along the East Bay. And that's completely separate from this sheet piling wall study.
1: And that's one that the Army Corps of Engineers is involved with, and I believe Cook County Soil and Water has also kind of played a bit of a part in as well. Is that correct?
0: Yeah, we have a bunch of different partners with that. We've got, Army Corps, Soil and Water, Grand Portage, all involved in helping that study get funded and get off the ground. Yep.
1: All right. So that's a separate issue. So many little pieces of shoreline to manage here in Grand Marais. When we're looking at this one, though, you mentioned there's these several different options. There will be a 30% design that comes from the Great Lakes Cities Initiative. What happens at that point? What does the city do with that 30% design once that's completed?
0: Yeah, so we'll get the design, but we aren't exactly just acting on this sheet piling wall by itself. This design will be incorporated into a much bigger planning process for the whole point. Folks may have heard that the U.S. Coast Guard is vacating their building down on the point, and that the marina has moved across the harbor to the campground side. And so at some point in the future, we don't know the date, but the city will get that Coast Guard station back, and that will become city property again. We don't know when that will be, but once that happens and the city's able to get in there and see what's there and what's left and what to do with it, we will need to undertake just an entire master planning process of the whole point, the whole, Boulder Park area, parking area, Coast Guard station, and old marina, and just completely rethink that whole area. And there will be a huge planning process, lots of public comment available, lots of opportunities for folks to express their thoughts and interest about that part of the city. And this little piece of that, the sheet piling wall, will be folded into that whole bigger project.
1: All right. So kind of a lot of loose ends on that, especially because, as you mentioned, you don't know yet when that building will be conveyed back to the city. So I won't ask you to, commit to any specific timelines, but is there a general sense of when folks may hear a little bit more about some city master planning again, even if that conveyance hasn't happened yet? When do those conversations start?
0: Yeah, we'll get the 30% design relatively soon. So folks will hear about that within the next few months, I'd say. The Coast Guard station, I'm sorry, I don't have any answers on that. Okay. It's totally up to the Coast Guard. And the conversation has already started. It's completely in their court. The ball's in their court as when that happens.
1: Sure. So this kind of discrete project in the next couple of months. So,
0: yeah.
1: Well, before we kind of wrap things up, let's talk a little bit about cost, because getting to that 30% design point is covered by the Great Lakes Cities Initiative grant. How is the city approaching, kind of what potential costs might be associated with continuing to design that out and looking at what that project might cost to actually execute? Are those conversations already happening even before that design is nailed down, or is that something else that we'll just kind of have to wait and see on?
0: Yeah, so with the 30% design, like I said, we'll just roll it into the master planning process. It will become part of that greater project. And that cost for that, we haven't even started the master planning yet. That is further down the road. and something that will become more apparent as public input comes in for what do we want to do with the space, how much redesign, what happens down there, and the costs associated with those things that the city council ultimately will decide, that piece of it. So right now, costs are not, you know, as far as like the sheet piling wall, there are no costs right now.
1: Sure. So obviously the sheet piling wall comes from this look at coastal resilience and protecting the existing coastline. As the sustainability coordinator for the city, as you're thinking about this bigger master plan, are there other, you know, whether it's coastline protection or environmental protection, things that are kind of front of mind for you as you're starting to think about what that master planning process might look like?
0: You know, one interesting thing that came from the sheet piling wall study is we found out from partners, the DNR and the Soil and Water Conservation District, is that right near the sheet piling wall and kind of in a bunch of different places around the harbor is the spawning ground for coaster brook trout. And so any treatment that we do needs to be, you know, carefully considered, like with not interrupting or impacting the spawning of those fish. And so like when we talk about coastal resilience and the harbor resilience study or sheet piling resilience study, you know, resilience is to withstand storms, but also, you know, the ecosystem itself, making it resilient to the treatment that we ultimately decide.
1: All right. Well, Shane, is there anything else that you want to put on listeners' radar as we head into what sounds like it will be kind of a busy time for City Hall, undertaking a pretty big master planning project, even if it's, you know, likely at least a few months away?
0: Yeah, we have to be patient for sure about the Coast Guard station, but it's exciting to see this project, this little mini part of it, kind of come to fruition, and even if it's just on paper, see the potential for what is a piece of infrastructure that every one of us looks at, you know, not daily, we're not all staring at the sheet piling wall, but it's something that it's exciting to see what could happen down there for both resilience to hazards from the lake, but also, you know, this is a public space and an amenity for many people, visitors, locals, everyone.
1: All right. And if there are members of the public who maybe missed that open house, but are interested in learning more about those potential designs at this point, or once that design is a little more finalized, how can they learn more about it?
0: We'll be publicizing about the 30% design, and we'll be talking to City Council about that and all the other, you know, coastal projects, stormwater projects, everything.
1: All right. So just stay tuned to those City Council meetings.
0: Yep.
1: All right. Well, Shane Steele, thank you so much for stopping in.
0: Thank you.
1: Shane Steele is the sustainability coordinator for the City of Grand Marais. He stepped in to talk about the Harbor Resilience Study.
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3: You're tuned in to the North Shore News Hour. I'm Sterling Anderson. Glad you could join us on this Monday. Up next, we will hear from WTIP's CJ Hightoff.
4: The gravel bike race Le Grand du Nord is Saturday, May 23rd, with riders leaving from downtown Grand Marais and heading into the Sawtooth Range that morning. And race director Jeremy Kershaw is joining us now to tell us more about it. Welcome, Jeremy.
5: Good morning.
4: Good morning to you. So this has been going on for a number of years. Do you remember when the Le Grand du Nord started?
5: I do remember. 2016, I think, was our first year. And this puts us at our 11th year, our 10th running due to the pass on the COVID year. But yeah, we're celebrating our 10th anniversary this May.
4: Awesome. Okay, so how many riders or racers are going to be registered for this year's Le Grand du Nord?
5: Well, we've got a we've got a strong showing. We expect about 600 riders to start this year, which is about what we've been doing the last few years. But we've got a strong registration right now. So depending on the weather, we're expecting approximately 600 folks to show up.
4: Are there still spots, or have you capped it already?
5: We fill within 2 days of opening. We opened registration about 3 months ago, and it just took a couple of days to fill up. It's a good problem to have. We let a few folks sneak in, but yeah, we filled pretty quickly this year.
4: All right. So where do racers start from and finish in downtown Grand Marais? And what time do you think the different race distances are going to be taking off?
5: Yeah, our main start area is just adjacent across the street from Voyager Brewing on 3rd Avenue West, and that's where everyone starts. They'll go up 3rd Avenue West, and then everyone will leave town on County Road 7, 5th Street. Our fastest, we have three distances, 26 miles, 53 miles, and 110. So throughout the day, we'll have riders coming back into town via County Road 7 and 3rd Avenue West. Boy, the fastest riders are doing 17 to 20 miles an hour. So we'll have folks coming in. Our 26-milers will be coming in around 10:30. Our fastest 50-milers will be coming in around, 10:45 to 11. And then our 110s will be arriving probably around 1:30 usually. They're, depending on the weather, getting things done in about five and three quarters hours coming in. So they're really cooking. And then we'll have our strongest or toughest riders, as we say, those slowest out on the course. They'll be coming in probably close to 6 p.m. There'll be a couple folks coming in that late. But most of the riders will be downtown, finishing between 10:30 and about 3 is kind of the sweet spot.
4: All right. So are there any really good places besides the start and finish to observe riders?
5: Yeah, our checkpoint for the 110-mile event is up on Gunflint Trail and Pine Mountain Road. And that's a little out of town, but folks, those riders will be coming through that checkpoint twice, at mile 38 and then about mile 78. And that's a fairly safe, easy to get to place if you want to head up north of town a little bit. The other courses, we go over all over the place. There'll be folks on the grade. The 54 milers will be on Clara Lake Road, and Bali Creek and Devil Track is another place where you'll be able to see a lot of folks. A lot of those roads are really tight and small, so we obviously, we do our best to notify motorists if there's going to be cyclists on the road, and also for spectators to just make sure that they're not on course, creating an unexpected safety hazard. But Devil Track Road, as it intersects Bali Creek, there's a campsite there, a Forest Service site that could be kind of a pretty spot to view as well. Otherwise, coming down County Road 7, they're really cruising in, and so those are a couple ideas.
4: Okay, excellent. So this is, if I read correctly on your site, this is an unsupported race, so the riders are pretty much on their own, right? They can't get help from, a sag wagon or a family member or something like that. Can you talk a bit about how they navigate the course? Because there's not a lot of signage up, right? They have to sort of be able to navigate this on their own. Tell us how they do that.
5: Yeah, well, things have evolved since the start of gravel cycling when we just use what we call cue cards. And so some folks still go by those paper cards that we provide that go turn by turn. So they have to kind of follow their computer, their cycle computer. And then a lot of folks will use GPS files now. We'll provide those. So we want people to stay on course, but they have to be paying attention to those cue cards or their GPS unit on their bike. Because, correct, there's not a lot of signs. In fact, almost very few signs, almost none. We have an aid station for each distance. So there's some support, but the general ethos of these rides, of this type of cycling, is that you got to be kind of paying attention. You got to take care of each other. But correct, no, there's no official SAG support, although we'll help folks in true need. But and then, yeah, we don't really allow other outside family or team support. So you got to have what you need and be prepared to take care of yourself for the day with some help from our aid stations. And, of course, other riders can help each other out, too, so that's allowed. So that's always been part of gravel cycling. We try to keep that tradition alive. So a little bit of mostly independence with a little bit of support from our great volunteers.
4: Okay. Now, I kind of chuckled when I thought about the riders having to start by Voyager Brewing and then head up third. You're starting them out with a climb right away. How much are each of those distances, like the 110-mile or the 53-mile, how much climbing will they actually be doing during the race? It's pretty significant.
5: Yeah, you know, that 110-mile course, there's 6,000, I think there's about 6,000 feet of elevation gain and loss. So it's a pretty, quite a bit of climbing for a 110-mile course. You're right, all of them, you know, you get warmed up pretty quickly going up Third Ave and then County Road 7. And then there's this, you know, coming back into town, you really gain it coming back down onto County Road 7. But so most people feel pretty good when they're finally rolling back down the hill. But, yeah, there's a lot of climbing that sneaks up, particularly on that 110 course. You get up to the far reaches on Shoe Lake Road, and there's some hills that just don't seem to stop. So it's a really a spectacular area. We feel so fortunate that we can help folks get up to this part of the state and see everything that Grand Marais has to offer, as well as the landscape. And just there's really no courses like this in the country. We feel very grateful to be here cycling.
4: Well, you know, it may be kind of a tough start, but you're being very nice to them by having them finish on a downhill.
5: It could be so much worse
4: to finish on an uphill.
5: That is true. I do know some events like that, but you feel pretty good coming down the road and seeing the lake again, and no matter how tough you felt the rest of the course, most people feel pretty good the last few miles coming in.
4: All right. And it's okay for the public to join you at the Voyager area to sort of hang out?
5: Oh, by all means.
4: Yeah.
5: Yeah, yeah. One of the best things about Grand Marais, we have our event tent there on the block adjacent to Voyager Brewing. Voyager Brewing's always been great host to the festivities there. But Grand Marais is just, everything's right there. Our cyclists, our participants can go explore all the great businesses. They can walk the harbor. It's just all within a couple blocks of the finish line. And that's, I think, what people really love about Grand Marais and Cook County, but particularly Grand Marais. It's like, just, you couldn't ask for a nicer finish town. So folks go get ice cream and food and shop and grab a drink, and it's just a stunning area to finish up in. So we're very, very thankful for that, the services provided by Grand Marais, and it's just a great city.
4: All right. Well, Jeremy, let's plan to talk again just before the race so that we can give people a heads up on traffic issues that they might find and that sort of thing. So thank you so much for giving us the update today.
5: Well, thanks for what you do, and thanks for the time, and look forward to talking to you soon.
4: All right. We're talking there with Jeremy Kershaw. He's race director for the Le Grand du Nord gravel bike race that's happening on the 23rd of May. First wave of riders will take off from Voyager Brewing right around 8 o'clock in the morning and then head out on paved and gravel and forest roads. And please be on the lookout for them and help them have a safe ride. And we thank Jeremy for putting it together and giving us this update.
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3: 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Up next, we'll hear from this morning, North Shore Morning host Tracy Benson had a chance to check in with the National Weather Service in Duluth to get a forecast for the week ahead.
7: Joining us now on the phone from the National Weather Service in Duluth is meteorologist Joe Moore. We are finally having a little bit of a rain event, which is helpful. And it was interesting, just for the last couple of minutes here, we were speaking the weather, or I shouldn't really say the weather, but the fires and all the wind, and I guess that was weather related this weekend all around our area, kept your group busy as well. You let me know some things I knew nothing about your office's responsibilities.
8: Yeah, it was a busy weekend with those fires. In addition to providing weather forecasts for prescribed burns, we also provide weather forecasts when there are wildfires that pop up. And so in those kind of first few hours when a fire develops, we're often proactive about giving weather forecasts to the firefighters on the ground and the incident command. And so for those that may not know, we've actually been for over a year now embedded over at the St. Louis County Emergency Operations Center. And so on Friday, late into the evening, and then on Saturday again, we were there when the EOC was open, and we were basically had a meteorologist there providing weather forecasts and monitoring. And so as new fires came in and it looked like they were growing or may become a serious concern, we were getting weather forecasts to the people who needed it so that they could make the appropriate public safety decisions. So very busy times at times on Friday especially, and then again for a few hours there on Saturday when those winds really kicked up and it was very dry.
7: Yes, it's feel really good to be a part of that team, and your expertise probably adds a lot to making them make good decisions in an emergency situation.
8: Yeah, we try to give them the best information, and often that support is best provided kind of eye to eye with the people who are making the decision. So yeah. A lot easier than having to send them an email or call and try to get their attention. So it's nice to be able to just pop in, get a weather briefing, and when I was there over on Saturday, even with giving a briefing over the radio to the firefighters at one of the fires to let them know kind of what the conditions were.
7: Oh, nice. Well, now we've had a little bit of rain. What's our week look like?
8: Yeah, so we've had some rain last night into today, and then we're going to get another round of rain. I'm hoping for quarter inch to half inch. I think up the shore it might be a little bit less, depends on the timing of this front and as showers and thunderstorms develop as they materialize. But I think we'll see for most of the Arrowhead, at least another quarter inch, I'm hoping, late today into tonight. And then a high pressure builds in for the rest of the week, and we are looking at cool temperatures. Inland, we're likely to see a freeze, which I am sure most smart gardeners that are listening to this are saying, well, of course you don't print, you're not going to plant in mid-May in the northern parts of the Arrowhead yet, but if you have any sensitive plants, that might be a reason to bring them inside. And so kind of cooler this week, but then we do have some moderating temperatures as we get into the Memorial Day weekend. We're looking at high temperatures getting into the 60s next weekend. Inland by the shore, it will probably be a little bit cooler, but we should get out of that kind of frost freeze, but definitely kind of more in the 50s right along the shoreline. Looking at some spotty clouds, a couple off and on rain showers. At this point, it doesn't look like any severe thunderstorms or anything like that, just kind of off and on light rain showers and some clouds building in. So not a five-star sunny weekend, but it is good weather for the green up to kind of continue to materialize from south to north across the region.
7: We have had quite a bit of chilliness this month, and it sounds like it's going to kind of give us another little reminder of who's in control this week as well.
8: Yes. Yeah. And I think we're pretty confident that once we get past this week, we are on a warming trend. And then as we get into next week, our long-range outlooks have us with a pretty high probability, a 70 to 80% chance that we're going to see above normal temperatures next week. So I think this is probably the last of the cold. My fingers are crossed that we'll be able to start planting next week. We're going to get our garden plants out on the deck, and it should be getting warmer as we get towards June.
7: Well, that times out with Memorial Day weekend, because that is sort of the golden rule. Don't be doing anything until after Memorial Day weekend. So,
8: absolutely.
7: Yeah, maybe. And, of course, I got over anxious. I bought some hanging plants and a few things, and they've been tucked safely back up on my porch after Friday was the nice day, I guess. And then, Saturday was nice, too. Anyways, and then it all fell apart.
8: Yeah.
7: Yes, very quickly. Yeah. Is there any, update as far, we'll have enough moisture now? Do you kind of feel like some of that wildfire potential is tapped down a bit? Are we going to have less of those? Just, those were quite the winds that we had.
8: It was very windy. Yeah, I would say in the next 10 days, we're not looking, at this point, it doesn't look like we have any days that are going to have a high fire risk in terms of being hot, dry, and windy. We do have some drier days midweek this week as that cooler air comes in. It's cool, it's dry, but generally we're not going to have strong winds with that high pressure, so there won't be a high fire risk in the middle of the week. And then next week as we get warmer, it does look like we should have some moisture, and we should be greening up, which is a good thing. I'm hoping this week with this rain, moderating temperatures towards the weekend, I think we'll see the green up occur, which really does help to reduce the fuels available out in the woods, and so hopefully kind of mitigate that fire risk. Certainly something that we'll be watching, though, as the temperatures warm up next week.
7: Well, this certainly sounds like the perfect forecast to finally feel like spring has arrived. Thank you.
8: Yeah. Thank you so much.
7: We've been speaking with Joe Moore, meteorologist from the National Weather Service in Duluth. Thanks, Joe.
8: Thank you.
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11: With headlines from around the state, I'm Zan Holston. Coming up, hip-hop and yacht rock at the State Fair Free Stage. But first, the National Guard is now part of Minnesota's wildfire response as crews keep working fire lines from the Iron Range to the Arrowhead. Governor Tim Walz declared a peacetime emergency for fires in Lake, Crow Wing, and St. Louis counties. The Department of Natural Resources is at level 4 out of 5 on its wildfire response scale after 23 wildfires were reported within 24 hours over the weekend. Near two harbors, crews on the Stewart Trail Fire are strengthening dozer lines and putting out hot spots around homes and outbuildings. Lake County says 34 structures were lost, including 8 homes. Evacuations remain in place, and Highway 61 is still closed in the fire area. In Crow Wing County, the Flanders Fire near Cross Lake is about 1,200 acres, with evacuation areas still active. Cross Lake Mayor Jackson Perforest surveyed burned areas. He says even blackened ground can still hold enough heat to flare back up if winds shift.
12: It's spots like this that still have enough energy, that are still smoldering, and the embers are still there. And this is what we're worried about with the wind kicking back up and potentially starting another fire. It's why it's so important that we have these hotspot wildland crews here today.
11: That's why officials say the Flanders fire is still not contained. Containment doesn't just mean the fire is done spreading. It means crews have to mop up hotspots and make sure wind cannot push embers across the fire line. Aircraft are dropping water and retardant while ground crews cut fire lines, check for heat, and protect structures. The St. Louis sheriff says one plane appears to have been hit by a bullet. The aircraft was working a fire near Orr Friday. Investigators believe it was shot after scooping water up from Korstad Lake. The pilot landed safely in Hibbing and was not hurt. Anyone with any information is asked to call 911. Two Oklahoma bounty hunters charged after confrontations with anti-ICE observers made their first appearance in Minnesota court. The two were charged after prosecutors say they traveled to Minnesota to work as bounty hunters and pointed replica or pepperball-style weapons at bystanders. Each man faces two felonies for threats of violence and displaying replica firearms. The men are due back in court July 2nd. Virginia police released body and dash cam video from a deadly officer shooting on the Iron Range. Police responded May 1st to a report of a masked man walking down the street and waving what looked like a gun. The man is identified as 31-year-old Ethan Roy Bash of Chisholm. In the video, one officer orders him to put his hands up, then fires as Bash raises an object. Bash was reported dead at the hospital. Bureau of Criminal Apprehension investigators say the object was a torchlighter made to look like a firearm. Court records show Bash had a history of mental illness and chemical dependency. The BCA will send its findings to the St. Louis County Attorney's Office. Sunday was the final day of the legislative session, and lawmakers used the final hours to move several major bills across the finish line. One allows grocery stores to donate eggs after the quality assurance date. Representative Jamie Long gave the bill a pun-filled send-off.
13: But let's just whisk this over to the governor, and I know for one I'm going to be voting shell yes.
11: Other bills on their way to Governor Tim Walz's desk include new rules on social media accounts for kids and a higher education finance bill. Lawmakers also passed a bill paying $4.5 million in compensation to Marvin Haynes, who spent nearly 20 years in prison before his murder conviction was overturned in 2023. And after being hit hard by federal cuts, the state legislature finds a way to help some of Minnesota's smallest broadcasters.
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15: have you ever went over a friend's house to eat and the food just ain't no good?
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3: You are tuned in to the North Shore News Hour. I'm Sterling Anderson. Up next, we will hear from WTIP's Kirsten Wisniewski.
1: I'm joined now for a new business update by Andrea Patton of Lily of the Valley Florals. Andrea, thank you so much for coming in.
16: Thanks for having me.
1: Well, like I said, you have a new business that folks may have already seen some of your product out and about in town over the last couple of weeks and months. But tell us about Lily of the Valley Floral.
16: Yeah, so working with flowers has always been something I've enjoyed since I was a kid, and just something fun and beautiful. So it's something that I've always thought would it'd be fun to work at a flower shop someday, but has never worked out. And then when Sandy over at Tarabella Floral was putting her shop up for sale, I thought, oh, wouldn't that be fun to be able to take that over from her? But it just wasn't the right time, the right season of life. To do something like that, to take on a whole shop. But my husband just really encouraged me and like, well, if you enjoy flowers, why don't you just do it for fun? And so in January, I got my first load of flowers that I just got to play with for fun. I ordered them off of Sam's Club, and I just really enjoyed it. And I'm the type of person who tends to be a hamster wheel type of a person, and where I just keep going on all the things I'm responsible for and things I need to get done. And so to really pause and take time to do something that involves beauty and creativity has just been really life-giving for me. From there, I chatted with Sandy a little bit too, because I was looking for some supplies, and she's like, I have some stuff you could use. And so she was super encouraging as well of just do it for fun and see where it goes. And I just started playing a little more. And Sandy and I decided to do a pop-up for Valentine's Day because our community didn't have anything.
1: Right.
16: And we were really feeling that need. And so we decided, yeah, to do a pop-up at the DMV. And so that Valentine's Day Friday, I got to do my first little pop-up. And Sandy was so great and helped me when I was in a pinch and panicking. And so that was kind of the start. And then from there, Johnson's Foods got wind of it. And they reached out to me and asked if I would be interested in taking over their kind of spot on the floor where they sold flowers. And they were so generous in that. And I thought, you know, that's a really great outlet where I can still play with flowers and hopefully cover my costs.
17: Sure. You know? Always the goal in a business.
16: Yes. So, and in it, just the goal is to still have it be something that's life-giving and fun. So it's a kind of a lighthearted venture. But in it, it's been really fun too to just have people reach out and be like, hey, I have this need. Any chance you'd be able to help me out with it? And when I can do it, it's really fun to be able to help meet the people where they're at. And it's amazing when you think flowers are just kind of an extra in life. But in so many ways, they're not. They're a way that help us celebrate so many different things in life. And so it's been special to be able to be a part of that.
17: Yeah, what a sweet sentiment. And like you said, running a full-fledged flower shop is a lot.
16: Yeah.
17: And while I think a lot of folks are going to miss especially the flower shop being in the DMV, which really was, I feel like, such a unique Grand Marais-specific kind
16: of
17: setup.
16: But it worked so well, too.
17: It was amazing. You know, I think a lot of folks are kind of missing that, not only the kind of fun, quirky element of it, but also just that service. So your bouquets are at Johnson's. Do you have plans to expand further than that? Maybe not quite the full flower shop experience quite yet, but is that something that you're thinking about as you're kind of getting your feet under you during these first couple months of the business?
16: Yeah, it's something that I'm continually having to balance, I guess, because I do work two other jobs. And
17: sure.
16: So
17: another classic Cook County right. Setup.
16: Yes. So just balancing that time and really trying to ensure that it's still life-giving. I, by default, have ended up doing some like father-daughter dance flowers. I got two requests for prom flowers last night because there's these last-minute needs that arise. And I wasn't planning to do prom flowers, but of course they're people I love. And so I'm like, well, I'll try.
17: Sure.
16: You know, if I'm the best option you've got. So in it, I mean, I ended up doing Mother's Day stuff too. So I took some pre-orders for that and for the dance recital. So there were these needs, I guess, that kind of developed that I haven't really been intentionally trying to take a business venture on. But I've really enjoyed being able to meet them as they come. And I guess I feel like for right now, that's about where I'm at with big picture. Maybe eventually I will be able to do more. But for the next while here, just kind of picking up things as we go. I had a call last night or a text from a local business in town that had guests coming in where they wanted to have a special bouquet for the guest. And I happen to have enough flowers left over from Mother's Day that I was able to pull that together for them. And yeah, I don't have a business plan.
17: So we'll see where it grows.
16: Yes, yes.
17: Right. And, you know, it's interesting talking about the idea of, you know, sourcing. Like you said, you put in your first order just through Sam's Club, and then the idea of just having extra from bigger event stuff. That's something that when we just recently had Kelly Hansen from North Shore Events and recently Blooms in. And she also talked about the difficulty of getting a large amounts of flowers up here. So is that something that as you're looking at where this business goes, is that something that you're running up against either as a limit or, you know, a reason to expand? I guess kind of how does sourcing fit into the business at this point and where we may see the business go from here?
16: Yeah. So Sandy from Terrabella introduced me to her wholesale supplier. And so I've been working with them so I can order flowers regularly through them. And they've been really great. So as far as receiving flowers in general, I've been able to have pretty good access to them, which has been great. I don't have like a cooler or anything like that. I have a closet that's not insulated in my basement that worked well over the winter, sure. But it's warming up now. So I don't have space really to keep things as they should for longer periods of time. So I kind of have to turn over stuff pretty quickly, which is great too, because that means it's fresh. But as far as sourcing goes, I have friends who are starting to grow flowers in the area as well. And so that's another business that maybe you'll get to interview someday. But I know that I'm going to do a wedding this fall for a dear friend. And she wants me to, she's hoping to use their flowers. It'd be their first batch of flowers, of dahlias that they would be growing. So sourcing, that would be really great. I know there's another couple of people around who grow flowers too that I have not ever actually connected with or met, but I see their flowers around and they're beautiful. So that might be something down the line. At this point though, I'm just also just trying to keep it simple.
17: Sure.
16: And so perhaps down the road that might be something that sourcing in more from more places might be an option. But right now, kind of trying to keep it simple is one of the things that I'm needing to focus on.
17: Yeah, definitely for a very young business.
16: Yes.
17: Only a few months in, lots of kind of things to figure out yet. If people are interested in learning more about your business, what's the best way for them to do that?
16: Yeah, so I did get a Gmail email address. It's just grandmarieflowers@gmail.com because Lily of the Valley was already taken. Somewhere in Wisconsin, I guess. I'll have to go visit someday. So you can email me. I do have a cell phone number that I'm fine with people sharing with each other. I've been a little hesitant to publish it just because it's my personal cell phone.
17: Sure.
16: But definitely the email or reach out by Facebook Messenger too. That works great. Stop in at Johnson's and ask. I'm terrible at social media. So I haven't even started a Facebook page or anything like that yet. Again, I've just been kind of, it's been for fun and I haven't really been trying to build it as a business per se, although it's kind of developing that way a little bit. And maybe it will down the road more, but that's how you can contact me.
17: Reach out by email.
16: Yep, by email. Or if you know someone who knows me and has their number, feel free to reach out to or Facebook Messenger. You can find just my own personal account there, Andrea Patton. So
17: sure. Well, Andrea, is there anything else that you want to share with our listeners about, again, this very, very fresh new venture for you?
16: Yeah. I guess in it, for me, it's just been that... I decided on calling it Lily of the Valley Floral because my husband had actually, we went to the Hovland Art Festival a couple years ago and he bought me a pair of earrings that had Lily of the Valley on them and they were just really pretty. And the person who was selling them gave me a little card that had language of flowers description on it. And the Lily of the Valley, I actually brought it with me. In the language of flowers, Lily of the Valley means return of happiness. And that just really spoke to me because I am someone who tends to just be that hamster on a wheel, taking that time to really do things that do bring happiness. And so I guess I'd encourage others to do the same if you're like me, to find something that does just bring you enjoyment, take time out of the busyness of life to enjoy life and all that you've been working for as well. And feel free to reach out. I can't promise you that I will be able to meet your need, but if I can, I'm happy to.
17: All right. Well, what a sweet thought to end on. Thank you so much for coming in, Andrea. And we'll, I'm sure, have a lot of interest in seeing where Lily of the Valley Floral goes from here.
16: Thank you so much.
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Just a few minutes left for this Monday edition of the North Shore News Hour. Coming up on the air this evening at 6 o'clock, National Native News, followed by the CBC's As It Happens. Then at 7 is Tectonic, and 8 to 10 tonight, the Monday Night Mix. Peter will be your host. And just an update here again on the latest we have on the Stewart Trail fire, about 3 miles north of Two Harbors, that started on Friday. Estimated as of this morning's update to be about 355 acres, 62% containment. And they've also updated the cause of the fire as due to a power line. And the detour on Highway 61 is still in place from Silver Bay to Two Harbors. And the public is asked to follow that detour and stay out of the closure area for their safety. And taking a look at the forecast for tonight. Showers will be likely once again with a chance of some thunderstorms. And another pretty cool night. Lows in the upper 30s across much of the area. And northeast winds 5 to 10, gusting up to 25. Tomorrow, mostly cloudy. A chance of some showers in the morning and could see some sprinkles continue into the afternoon. High temperatures will be in the mid-40s, and northwest winds gusting up to 20. Tomorrow night, partly cloudy, and that'll actually be, I think, the coldest night in the forecast is tomorrow night, with a low around 34 for the Bay of Grand Marais, and even cooler temperatures inland, and there is widespread frost right now in the forecast for Tuesday night into Wednesday morning. Warm up a little bit on Wednesday. High temperatures should get around 50. And then actually could see one more cold night Wednesday night. Areas of frost will once again be possible. All right, that's going to do it here today for the North Shore News Hour. Thanks so much for joining us. I'm Sterling Anderson. And it is coming up on 1 o'clock. 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All right, coming up next, we'll pass this over to Will Moore, an hour of music and a mini mix coming up with Overtones from 1 to 2. Then at 2 is the World Cafe, and coming up at 4 is Reclaimed.

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0: back here on Overtones, and we've got a great new mini mix today as Mac Olson from Grammaray Family Dentistry is joining us for a very fun off-the-cuff mini mix that goes into some strange early 2000s TV territory. That's coming up in a bit. We got great new music to get into right now. First, let's hear from some messages.
1: 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For over 30 years, they've been a source of information for those planning adventures in the BWCAW and Quetico, with in-depth

ending that set of music, Satya, that was called Project 10. We had Brother Wallace before that. I was lucky enough to see him perform the night before his album released at WXPN in Philadelphia. Electric Love is the name of his new album. That was Jealous. And then Josiah and the Bonnevilles, that was fantastic. As is their new album that was called Hell Without the Flames. We'll be playing more of that as well. Let's get into more of this new album from Chinese American Bear, Dim Sum and Then Some. This is called No No, Yeah Yeah. And then after this set, we'll get to the mini mix.

0: That was Nigerian artist Adekunle Gold from his new album Fuji Extra Formation with Olamide. That is a massive album. I'll be playing more of it later this week for sure. Massive is in. There's a lot of songs on it. Mexican Institute of Sound before that with Cumbia Fantasia. And then we had Chinese American Bear with No No, Yeah Yeah. And that's from their album Dim Sum and Then Some. That's a fantastic album name. Anyway, we're going to get into a really good mini mix here with Mac Olson. And we're going to bring in Kirsten right now and get into it. All right, ready to go here?
1: Yeah, dude.
0: Let's do it.
1: Let's do it.

0: back here on the Mini Mix. I'm here with Kirsten Wisniewski.
1: Hello, Will.
0: Hello, Kirsten.
1: It's great to be back.
0: It is. It's a fine day to be bringing in new people for the Mini Mix. By the way, our little jaunty ditty to start the show, Caroline Rose. Have you heard her new song?
1: No.
0: It's unbelievable. It is my favorite song of the year.
2: Oh, wow.
0: It really is. I'm already ready to say it. It's been in my head for like 3 days straight.
1: That's bold because it's only May.
0: I know.
1: And you're already naming your song of the year?
0: So far. It's
1: don't
0: really
1: qualify it now. You're locked in. This
0: okay.
1: is your song.
0: You know what?
1: You can't 2026.
0: You're right. I got to die on this hill now. But you know what? For yip, yip, yow, I'll do it. We have a new guest here today. We've got Mac Olson here joining us.
3: Hello.
0: Thank you for being here and
3: coming
0: on the radio.
3: Thank you for having me.
0: Absolutely. Tell us about yourself and what you do here in Grand Marais, how people may know you around town.
3: So I work at Grand Marais Family Dentistry. I'm one of the newest dental hygienists, so you've probably seen me clean your teeth. Maybe.
1: Well, if you're too new, maybe people haven't. If they're not current on their cleanings.
3: True. So this is your reminder. If you're due, you should come in. Most people will see me like in full mask scrubs and like my loops, and then they'll see me. They'll be like, "How do I like you?" Kind of like are reminiscent, and it was like, "I cleaned your teeth."
1: Sure. I feel like it's very much the vibe of like when everyone met during mask mandated like lockdown time, where it's like you only would see the bridge of someone's nose and above.
3: Yeah.
1: And so it's like you have to really focus on that. Be like, do I know this person?
3: And you're like, what does your whole face look like?
1: No one knows. Mm-hmm. It's a mystery.
3: Yeah.
0: So Mac, you said you are one of the newest people at the team there. When did you come up here to Grand Marais? What brought you up
3: it's
0: here?
3: It's been almost a year. I moved here Memorial weekend. So yeah.
1: Oh,
3: it's my year anniversary of living in Grand Marais.
1: Congratulations.
3: Yeah. I came up here because I went to school for dental hygiene at LSC in Duluth.
0: Okay.
3: And I've lived in Duluth like on and off for about 7 years. Mm-hmm. And I just love the North Shore and I wanted to stay in the area. And luckily I met Dr. Hedstrom, who owns a practice while I was at school. And the job opportunity came about and I was like, why not move?
1: Why not move? Mm-hmm. I think that's the story of many people who've ended up on the North Shore.
3: Yeah.
1: Well, yeah. Great. And so a whole year in, I guess, how is Grand Marais?
3: I do really like it. I like the community. I like how I feel safe and like a part of something. Like when you're just kind of like a tiny person in like a big city, you just kind of feel like not as much of a connection. Where like here, like I go to the grocery store and I see people that I know now, and like there's some like really great things about that, but there's also like maybe I don't want to see people that I just spent like 8 hours working with, or
1: or when you're just having a tough day where it's like I just want to bop in and get out, and then suddenly you see every single person you've ever met.
3: Yes.
0: Yeah.
1: Yeah.
0: There was somebody I knew up here who has since left, but he said that his biggest adjustment from moving to Duluth to Grand Marais was that all of the grocery stores close at 7 p.m.
3: That was the biggest one.
0: Yeah.
3: Yep. I did not realize until, like, I think it was, like, my second week living here, and I went to the co-op at, like, 7:30.
0: You gone.
3: Yep.
0: Yep.
1: Johnson's is open until 8, so.
3: I did end up having to go to Johnson's.
0: Yeah. That's a recent addition, though. Mm-hmm.
1: Right. That is true. That
0: anyway. Enough grocery store talk. Let's talk about music.
3: Okay, cool.
0: Mac, what do you like? What are your music preferences? And do you have any history of making music yourself?
3: I would say like my style is more like indie alternative, but I kind of listen to a little bit of everything. Like I'm open. Like I mean, when I was growing up, I was very like pop punk, like Fall Out Boy, Paramore. Uh-huh. I'm still a big Hayley Williams girl.
0: Oh, who is
3: so,
0: it?
3: Yeah.
1: Will's also a Hayley Williams girl.
0: But yes. I, you know what?
1: Gender inclusive Hayley Williams girl.
0: But I grew up in that same era where like MCR and Fall Out Boy were like at their zenith, and I didn't listen to it at all. And I didn't listen to Paramore in the first time around, but now later on, I've gotten into them finally. Mm-hmm. So there you go.
3: Yeah. I'm better late than never, right?
0: Yeah. Anyway, yeah.
1: So is that still kind of what you're drawn to, or is that, you know, kind of what maybe the roots of your music taste were?
3: I feel like, I don't know, like, what the root is. My dad was, like, a big, like, 80s metal guy, so I, like, grew up listening to, like, Metallica in his car, and then my mom was, like, Bare Naked Ladies and like Shania Twain and the Chicks and like a whole yes. range of things. So I think they just kind of like whatever sounds good, we should put it on
1: sure.
3: type of people. And I realized like as I've gotten older, like I gravitate a lot more to people like that I identify with. So more female artists, I would say. And yeah.
1: Sure. Well, and I know you also just got back from a trip
3: mm-hmm.
1: that included a fair amount of live music.
3: It did.
1: So you were in Nashville. I mean, are you a country music fan? Is that something that you kind of were seeking out as part of that trip? Or was it just kind of it happened it, that if you're in Nashville, you will hear live country?
3: Yes, that. I grew up in North Dakota, so like all of my first like concerts I went to were country concerts because those are the people that come to like a rural red state. So I think my first concert was like Carrie Underwood and then like Miranda Lambert and Jason Aldean. So I like listened to that in like middle school, high school, but since then I have really kept up. The only person I can really think of that I still like really listen to is like Casey Musgraves. And they did not want to play Casey Musgraves. No man who does live music on Broadway in Nashville did not want to sing female artists. It was really weird.
1: Interesting. Like yeah.
3: Huh. It's just like they didn't know
1: no
3: them.
1: Covers.
3: Yeah, they just didn't know them. Or didn't they knew like one specific song by them, and it, like I asked some band to sing a Casey Musgraves song, like any Casey Musgraves song, and they played the Zach Bryan song that she features in.
1: Sure.
3: And I was like, that's not what I asked.
1: You got halfway there.
3: I was like, okay.
1: So thank you.
3: Like you kind of did it.
1: Sure.
3: Cool.
0: Have you heard the new Casey Musgraves album?
3: The album's good.
0: I got to get around to it, but I've heard it's pretty good.
3: It's pretty good.
1: Well, don't get too excited about it, Will, because you already have a song of the year.
3: Yeah.
0: I know, but...
3: It can be one of the top albums of the year.
1: That's true.
0: Yeah.
1: You are still looking like for an album of the year.
3: Mm-hmm.
1: Okay.
0: Very good. All right. Well, that's a very varied background from metal to Nashville country. So I'm interested what you picked out for your set today.
3: Me too.
1: Okay, for listeners, a little context here. Mac is coming in a little chaos style on this mini mix with no specific tracks picked ahead of time.
3: I have ideas.
0: So this is truly in the moment we're doing this.
1: But I love that.
0: I'm okay with it.
3: Okay.
1: It's excellent. I mean, because I think everyone has such different approaches to setting their mini mix. So often people do come in where they're like, I have a couple set. Mm-hmm. What the third one is, we'll all find out together.
3: Right.
1: And so I do always love that. But I love that this one is like, hey, let's build it as we go. So what are we going to hear first, Matt?
3: I'm trying to think like what I've been like really listening to like a lot. Listening to Noah Kahan's new album, Casey Musgraves. I don't know what it is about like spring, summertime, but that's when like Lizzie McAlpine always comes back for me.
0: Oh,
3: and so,
1: sure.
3: One of the ones I was thinking about playing was Spring Into Summer by her. And that one is like one of my favorite songs by her. So,
1: yeah, it's great. Well, what if we just start there?
3: Okay.
1: We'll have that as your first song.
3: Okay.
1: Can you talk about, for folks who aren't familiar with her? You know, what's the draw?
3: She's like early mid 20s. I think she's from California. She more of like an indie artist, very moody, very like finding yourself in your 20s type of music vibe. And now she's like getting older. Like her latest album was like titled Older, and how she's like dealing with like different stages of her life, which I feel like anyone can relate to. Like everyone has to age, everyone has to get older. So.
1: Sure. Yeah, everyone has been at some of those transition points. So, yeah. Well, great. So we'll start there. What will we hear after Spring Into Summer? What's your follow up for that?
3: Follow up.
1: And also, maybe that's the right track for right now too, as we experience North Shore spring, which usually only lasts about a week or two.
0: Weeks,
1: so we are in that Spring Into Summer. So it'll be summer within the month.
3: Very true. Let's do... Wow, I'm really just...
1: No, I love that you were doing this in real time. This is actually extremely funny.
3: Let's just do Noah Kahan's The Great Divide,
0: Is that his new song?
3: It was his single, and then that's the title of his new album.
0: Yeah.
3: And I feel like that's like the one that most people probably already heard by now.
1: Mm-hmm. Sure. Well, and you'd mentioned too that this was a, that you've been listening to a lot of Noah Kahan recently. So mm-hmm. I think there are probably a lot of folks who have heard his music, whether or not they're aware, you know, of him as an artist. But yeah. Can you talk about what the draw to Noah Kahan is? Why is he heavy in your rotation?
3: I think he just like is very familiar with like, I don't know, like living on the North Shore and being in like the woodsy area, and like him singing about like Vermont in the woods and growing up in New England. And he has like a lot of themes of like seasons in his music too. And I think that's just like very gravitational towards like people who are very outdoorsy. He's very like camp coded, I think. And like,
1: sure.
0: Not yeah. camp as in like style, John Waters campiness.
3: Yeah.
0: But like,
3: yeah.
1: Yeah, he's not John
0: camping Waters. As in the act of camping.
3: Yeah, yeah, yeah.
1: Yeah, I did not think that we were going to talk about both Noah Kahan and John Waters in the same sentence during today's mini mix, but yes. Mm-hmm. Yes, I think that is a fair description.
3: Yeah.
0: Cool.
1: Say lowercase c camp.
3: Yes. Yeah.
0: Very good.
3: Not camp like Met Gala, like
0: yeah.
3: camp.
0: Yeah, exactly. Cool. Really good. I think these first two are going to gel together very nicely. Do you have a third one in mind?
1: I feel like at least the way it's forming, it feels like a very kind of like seasonal
3: yeah.
1: theme almost. Mm-hmm. You're going to stick with that, or are you going to go fully left field, hear something totally different?
3: So the other one that I was thinking about picking was, it's called Free Fall by Rainbow Kitten Surprise.
1: Okay.
3: Sure. So no.
1: And you know what? That's fine too, because yeah. sometimes you just got to go mm-hmm. fully off script.
3: Yes. All and right. I just always feel like it will pop up on a random playlist and I'm like, oh yeah, I love this song. This is such a good song. And I really don't know that many songs by this band, mm-hmm. but every time I'm like, I need to listen to them more. Yeah. They're so good.
1: Well, who else played Rainbow Kitten Surprise?
0: I can't pull that off the top of my head.
1: Come right on, now. Will. Why don't you have an encyclopedic knowledge yeah. of every mini mix we've ever
0: I don't
1: done.
0: Know. Did Josh, our coworker Josh, did he pick one? That sounds like something
1: Ooh,
0: he might have done.
1: It may have been. We'll consult the spreadsheet during the listen and okay. we'll share the results.
3: Okay.
1: This question's everyone needs an answer to. All right, so is that where we're ending with Rainbow Kitten
3: so.
1: Surprise?
3: Yes.
1: Great.
0: Okay.
1: Okay. I'm excited to hear this mix. I think it's gonna be a very fun selection. Mm-hmm. Will, are we ready? Is everything queued up?
0: I think we're ready to go here. No, I do not want to play Lizzie McGuire. I want to play Lizzie mm-hmm. McAlpine.
1: But you could
0: the
1: play
0: other Lizzie Mick.
3: Could play Lizzie McGuire.
1: Now, can I tell you a very funny story? At one point, I had bought a car, a $1,200 Subaru. I loved it. Mm-hmm. It was a great car. I had a bunch of work done on it. I was visiting my folks in Milwaukee. I got T-boned. Because people there love to run a red light.
3: Yes.
1: It Classic. Totaled my car. I was really under duress and I kind of had to stress buy a new car because mm-hmm. I was going to be heading back up to the North Shore. And I got this car and was like, it's fine. And it drove fine. It was, you know, whatever, fine car. And it wasn't until I had fully paid for it and was driving it back to my parents' home that I turned on the like sound system because I had not checked the radio. I'd not because again under duress mm-hmm. was not checking to see if anything worked. I turn on the CD player and what starts but the soundtrack to the Lizzie McGuire movie.
3: Ugh.
1: Someone had left the CD in the car and I laughed so hard and suddenly was like, whoa. Everything's going to be all right now because this was the weirdest
3: it
1: possible
3: was the soundtrack
1: option.
3: To the Lizzie
1: yes,
3: McGuire movie.
1: It was the Lizzie McGuire
3: so
1: soundtrack.
3: So what's the first one? Isn't it like...
1: I do not remember, if I'm fully honest.
3: I can just see the montage of her getting ready for graduation.
1: Yeah.
3: And like that's the song
1: yeah.
3: that's playing. Okay.
1: But it was just like, this is fantastic. This is... Now I'm much less distressed by having to stress by a car.
3: Yes.
0: We will go on a Lizzie McGuire deep dive as we listen to Max Mini Mix here, because now I'm intrigued as well. That's a cosmic sign right there.
1: Right?
0: Let's get into here. Lizzie McAlpine with Spring Into Summer. Let's get into Max vs. Mini Mix on WTIP.

0: it's like.
1: You just listened to, it's called Free Fall by Rainbow Kitten Surprise. You just listened to The Great Divide by Noah Kahan. And you just listened to Spring Into Summer by Lizzie McAlpine.
2: Good stuff that did all coalesce together.
1: Yeah,
2: gel really into
1: worked.
2: A good set of music, despite being totally off the cuff. You did it. You could work here.
3: Yeah, would you like to sit in for a 2-hour show? Because that's your next step. You can
1: ask
3: make it up
1: like
3: as you go.
1: It next year.
3: Okay.
1: But I've been here for 2 years.
3: Okay. Well, Mac, thanks for coming in and sharing this, again, a surprisingly cohesive off-the-cuff mini-mix.
2: Yeah.
1: Thank you. Thank you for having really good. Me.
2: Before we go, I have looked up the Lizzie McGuire movie soundtrack.
3: Oh, and we had the results of who else picked Rainbow Kitten Surprise. It was not Josh Hanke. It was, in fact, Tabitha Blanchard.
2: Hmm? That was Tabitha. The first track on the Lizzie McGuire movie soundtrack is Why Not, performed by Hilary Duff.
1: Why not?
2: Other selections from this, Shining Star from Jump 5. We were just talking about this artist, Kirsten. Vitamin C.
3: Yes.
2: But it's not Graduation.
3: No,
2: it's
3: of course
2: Volare.
3: Not.
2: I don't know that one.
3: It's because even though she does graduate in that movie.
1: It's also her 8th grade graduation.
3: Yeah, it's not. I was going to say, it's not a real graduation.
1: Also, who goes to Italy for their 8th middle school trip?
3: Hilary Duff. If you're a Disney Channel kid, you can dream big.
1: I guess, where do they go for GES? Don't they go somewhere fun?
3: I think some of them go to Panama, but it's not like...
1: I mean, that's
3: to
1: pretty
3: celebrate
1: cool.
3: their graduation yeah. with the whole class where they have enough free time that you can pursue a short career as a pop star.
1: Mm-hmm. And go on, like, fashion... Yeah. shows. And...
3: I will just say, not enough supervision in that movie
1: mm-hmm.
3: of those no. children. Those are kids. They
1: those
3: needed more chaperones. They needed more chaperones.
2: A disapproving glare at the Lizzie McGuire movie.
3: The takeaway, the moral
1: yeah,
3: of
1: Mrs.
3: the Lizzie
1: Umbridge
3: McGuire's.
1: Did not do good enough. I think that was her name. Umbridge.
2: I thought that was that's Harry Potter.
1: That is Harry Potter.
3: Listen, either
2: Look,
3: way.
2: Same era.
3: Either way, there were not enough chaperones.
1: Mm-hmm.
3: So that's the main takeaway. From the Lizzie McGuire movie.
1: Also, who just lets your 14-year-old just go on a plane and be like, bye?
2: You just told a story about being on a
3: yeah.
2: being a 14-year-old
3: well,
2: on a plane.
3: You
1: my parents
3: were
1: on the plane.
2: Oh, okay.
1: I mean, yeah, I went to the back of the plane so I could sleep, and I didn't have anyone next to me.
3: But I also feel like there are a lot of school trips. I mean, I also say that because, I don't know, when I was
1: we
3: living in Europe
1: everywhere.
3: And teaching, we did take the kids on international
1: oh, really?
3: Trips all the time, and it was very mm-hmm. weird.
1: Interesting. Yeah, we bussed everywhere. Like, I remember we, like, bussed from, like, I'm from Grand Forks, North Dakota. And we went to Minneapolis for, like World of Nations type of thing. And it's, like, this big market that they have in St. Paul.
3: Sure.
1: And so on, a charter bus, it takes, like, 6 to 7 hours. It's so long.
3: Love that. Really have good bonding time.
1: Oh, yeah.
3: Some good kids, times. They go to Italy. Other kids, they go to the market in St. Paul.
1: Go to the big city.
3: Either way, happy 8th grade.
1: Right.
3: All right. Well, Will, let's wrap this up.
2: Let's wrap this up. We'll tell more stories about school trips. And I really would love to do a show about movie soundtracks at some point because I think there's a lot
1: That
2: there.
1: Was almost what I was going to do.
2: Well, yeah, I got to come back.
3: Okay, come on back. We'll play some Lizzie McGuire. Mm-hmm.
2: We'll do it.
1: Heck
2: Thank
1: yeah.
2: you, Mac, for
1: okay.
2: being here.
1: Thank you.
2: We're going to go out with some Lizzie McGuire.

the younger millennials out there should be going crazy over that song. A little dessert for the mini mix there with Why Not from Hilary Duff from the very star-studded Lizzie McGuire movie soundtrack. I do think we need to do a movie soundtrack show here at some point. Huge thanks to Matt for coming in. Yeah, that was a great time. Great conversation. Hope she comes back. And we have many more mini mixes in the works. Our cup runneth over with mini mix guests. So there will be some good ones in the coming days here. One very special one for sure. All right, let's get into a couple more songs to close out the show. I mentioned this during the mini mix. I got to play it now. This is the new song from Caroline Rose. I am obsessed with it. It is Yip Yip Yow. This is my song of the year so far. Then we're going to end with a killer song from Swap Meet.

0: yet another fantastic band coming out of nowhere, out of Australia. What is going down on that continent? That is Swap Meet, and that was a new song called I Know. I love how it just builds into a wall of sound. And of course, Caroline Rose before that with Yip Yip Yow. And that's going to end the show here. Thanks for listening. We got World Cafe coming up next.
1: On Genesis Owusu's new album, Red Star Woo and the Worldwide Scourge, he set out to say exactly what he means.
2: Life is already so ambiguous right now.
1: Yeah.
2: No one knows what's going on right now. I felt like the time was too important to be ambiguous.
1: Yeah.
2: This is the time to be extremely direct.
1: One of the things he wants to be direct about is the importance of building community. And that can be hard work, but it can also happen in fun, small ways, like playing Uno with his fans.
2: Everyone knows how to play Uno in their own way. But yeah, if it was up to me, maybe I'll build a little board card game community where we can go like all in.
1: Genesis Owusu, today. I'm Rena Duris. This is World Cafe.

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Thanks for joining us here in the air today. I'm Will Moore. Let's take a look at the weather. Looks like cloudy skies today. Highs on the lake going to be around 50 degrees and not much warmer inland. 100% chance of some showers coming tonight. Quarter to half of an inch of rain possible going into Tuesday morning. Highs for the rest of the week going to be

0: state of peacetime emergency, mobilizing the National Guard to assist in the response. North Shore fire crews and first responders have been fighting the roughly 350-acre Stewart Trail fire since Friday. Meanwhile, the Flanders Fire in Crow Wing County has now burned 1,000 acres. Strong winds and dry conditions have created an elevated fire risk across the state. Both fires spread quickly, and despite rapid action from emergency responders, they've caused significant damage. In a May 17th press release, Walz explained the decision to declare an emergency and mobilize the National Guard. He said, quote, "This emergency declaration ensures that we can fully mobilize the resources needed to protect lives, support evacuations, and help communities respond and recover." He said he was grateful to the firefighters and members of the National Guard and first responders working around the clock to keep Minnesotans safe. According to the release, the Minnesota DNR requested the additional assistance. Firefighters have been able to increase containment of the Stewart Trail fire, according to the Minnesota Incident Command System, along the Lake and St. Louis counties. It was announced on Sunday afternoon that the evacuation zone and threat level were being reduced. The detour on Highway 61 remains in effect at this time. The Star Tribune reports that law enforcement across the state ticketed well over 5,000 motorists for violating state law during April's Distracted Driving Awareness Month. Since 2019, Minnesota laws prohibited drivers from holding electronic devices to make calls, send text messages, read emails, or engage in social media while behind the wheel. Yet many motorists are not heeding the message to stop messaging. State troopers last year issued more than 15,000 citations for distracted driving, a 13% increase over the previous year, according to the Department of Public Safety. Though commonplace, distracted drivers are proving a menace on the roads, causing crashes that injure or kill someone every 30 minutes, according to the National Highway Traffic Safety Administration Administrator Jonathan Morrison. In Minnesota, at least 21 people died last year in crashes attributed to distracted driving, and over 150 others were seriously injured, DPS data shows. Sometimes drivers are doubly distracted. A woman in St. Cloud was ticketed for typing on a laptop while holding a phone in heavy traffic. In Elk River, a driver was holding two phones while driving. Both cases happened during April's enforcement, authorities said. The annual crackdown and education campaign on April 1st ran through April 30th and paints a grim picture of what's happening on Minnesota roads, officials said. Soaring diesel prices since the onset of the Iran war are draining already tight U.S. school district budgets, making it more expensive to bus students and run generators, and a shock officials say they will not be able to afford for long. The stress reflects one of many knock-on impacts of the U.S.-Israeli war on Iran, which has disrupted the flow of around a fifth of the world's oil supplies. Since the war started in late February, fuel prices have posted one of their most rapid climbs on record. The spike has upended economies around the globe. U.S. school bus operators are major buyers of diesel, consuming more than 800 million gallons of diesel annually, according to the American School Bus Council. Since December, the price U.S. fleets of all types pay for diesel fuel has jumped 67% to over $5.50 a gallon, an increase that would add about $1.8 billion to the annual cost of operating those school buses, according to a recent analysis by fleet management technology provider Samsara. That's a huge challenge for schools already facing tight budgets, according to James Rowan, executive director of the Association of School Business Officials International. Close to a third of U.S. school districts are now siphoning money away from other funds or programs to cover their increased fuel costs, while almost a fifth are tapping reserves for rainy day funds, according to a survey of over 180 school officials commissioned by the School Superintendents Association that was conducted up until May 4th. School officials are trying to save money by consolidating bus routes, enforcing anti-idling measures, changing fuel purchasing practices, and more, according to the survey. That's all for now. There's more up at WTIP.org. We do still have a story about the Stewart Trail fire up on our website. You can also see that on our new app. You can download that and go to the news column and have that right on your phone as well. All right, let's get into the next show here. It's World Cafe, and then at 4 p.m. it'll be time for Reclaimed.
1: This is World Cafe. I'm Raina Duris. Have you ever gotten up in the morning and reached for your phone right away, and you just start scrolling? In your mind, you might be thinking, hey, I'm just going to check in on the news and see what my friends are up to. But when you finally end up putting that phone down, you feel more overwhelmed, more confused, and more isolated than you did before. Australian artist Genesis Owusu set out to fight those feelings with his new album, Red Star Woo and the Worldwide Scourge. Coming up, Genesis, who blends genres like hip-hop, punk, and funk, talks about responding to global

global unrest and that feeling that we just aren't getting the whole truth by writing songs that are direct and outspoken. And as someone who was speaking from my own experience at the beginning of this intro, I can say it's also very refreshing. Our conversation is in just a moment. First, from Red Star Woo and the Worldwide Scourge, here's Genesis Owusu with Stampede.

0: Genesis Owusu with Stampede. That's a song from his new album, Red Star Woo and the Worldwide Scourge. This is World Cafe. I'm Raina Duris. Genesis Owusu is my guest today. Welcome back to the World Cafe.
1: Thank you for having me. Glad to be back.
0: I just want to say, as a person who, you know, lives on Earth in 2026, I feel like I really needed this album right now. I needed something loud and big, and I needed someone to say so many of the important things that you say on it. So first of all, just thank you.
1: Oh, well, my pleasure. My pleasure. I mean, I felt the exact same way, which is why I made it.
0: So yeah.
1: I'm glad you resonate with it. And I'm glad that ethos was able to be appreciated from the listener side.
0: Yeah. I mean, I'm glad you just said that. I was going to ask you about the headspace you were in when you started writing the album.
1: Yeah, that was literally the exact headspace. Like, I felt like obviously we were all living through so many global, you know, world shifting historic events one after the other. And it just kind of felt like people weren't really talking about it. People didn't really know how to talk about it. Everyone was confused and gaslit from every corner of the media and the politicians and everything. And I felt like it was just so necessary for someone to just say things exactly how they are, super directly, you know?
0: Yeah. Well, let's talk about the song that opens the album, Pirate Radio. You've called it a statement of intent for the album. Could you elaborate on that a little bit?
1: Yeah, I mean, I feel like when you listen to Pirate Radio, I think tonally, I want you to know exactly what this album is going to be about. Tonally, yeah, exactly the headspace that I'm in. And yeah, I hope it achieves that. It's brash. It's definitely irreverent. It's speaking to the feelings and the headspace that I'm in. But hopefully not just in any kind of, you know, angry or apathetic way, but in a way that says, this is what it is. And maybe, you know, if you feel like this too, then hop on the pirate radio and let's yell about it together.
0: Yeah. And you've kind of been getting at this, but, you know, you point out Nazis, toupee totalitarians, Elon, Kanye in this song. You're not hiding behind metaphor. You are coming out saying it. You're naming names. And I was wondering if you could talk about that. Why was that a choice that you made for this album to really name those names?
1: I think, so this is my third album. My first two albums have been very fantastical. They've been very metaphorical. I love world building and metaphors and character creation. I feel like in general, I love ambiguity. I love things that could have a million different meanings because in my mind, that's kind of how art stands the test of time, when things can have a million different lives and can mean a million different things to a million different people. But I guess, as I said at the start, life is already so ambiguous right now.
0: Yeah.
1: No one knows what's going on right now. So I felt like this was the main point of difference between this work and my previous works, where it's like, I felt like the time was too important to be ambiguous.
0: Yeah.
1: This is the time to be extremely direct. So yeah, that's why I chose to do it this way.
0: You know, over the last couple of years, we have seen artists face consequences for being outspoken about things. And you have a lyric in Pirate Radio: I ain't scared. I've been digging this grave for decades. I can't wait to use it. Was fear of consequences something that ever entered your mind while you were making this?
1: The thing with me and my music is that in reality, especially I live in Australia, I'm based in Australia. When I was making my first album, I was making it with my band and we were jamming and we were all having a great time. We were like, this music is sick. We're having so much fun. But we all knew in the back of our minds, there's a great chance that none of this will ever work. Like, no one will like this. No one will hear this. It won't be on the radio. Because just at that time and space, nothing like it had ever been popping in the Australian music scene. So I guess with my art, it's always been very, it's been for me, really. Yeah. It's been for me. It's been a true and authentic expression of me and what I want to say and how I feel. And if other people like it, if other people resonate it resonate with it, that's always just been a bonus for me. So I carry that through from then up until today. I'm going to say what I want to say, how I want to say it. If people like it, that's great. If people don't like it, it is what it is. But all my art will ever be is a true and pure expression of myself.
0: Well, let's listen to some of that art right now. We're going to hear some of Pirate Radio. It's Genesis Owusu on World Cafe.

0: From his new album, Red Star Woo and the Worldwide Scourge, that's Genesis Owusu, Pirate Radio. I'm Raina Duras on World Cafe. Genesis Owusu is my guest. So you moved to Canberra, capital of Australia, from Ghana when you were really little. After you moved, as you were growing up, how connected did you feel to Ghana?
1: I mean, kind of the connection came with scarcity. I had my parents, obviously. I had my brother. And we were like a black dot in a sea of not black. We had a church. We had a pretty African Ghanaian church that my mom took me to every Sunday. But apart from that, basically it was my parents and that church, which were like my only cultural connections to Ghana. So it was always coming through, that certain filter or, that they were really my only links. So I still got a good sense of the place, but it's like I learned about this concept called, I can't remember what it's called, but it's essentially like cultural freeze, where you learn about your culture through your parents, but they might have left like 20 years ago.
0: Right.
1: So your perception of that culture is through your parents, but it's also 20 years ago.
0: Yeah, it's frozen in time, kind of.
1: Yeah. So I'm probably jumping the gun, but I went back to Ghana last year to shoot the videos for this album, and it was so liberating and nourishing to go back and see it how it is now. I'd been back before, but I hadn't been back in 11 years.
0: If you're just joining us on World Cafe, I'm speaking with Genesis Owusu. Over the last few years, you've found a lot of success. You've won awards. You've also toured a ton, and you've done a lot of traveling all over the world, aside from going to Ghana. Had you traveled much before going on tour?
1: No, that was the first time I traveled, apart from when I went back to Ghana as a teenager. Basically, all of my traveling has been through tour.
0: How do you think doing all of that traveling and meeting people in different places and getting to experience different cultures, how did that change you creatively? What kind of perspective did that give you?
1: I mean, I think in general, it really just reinforced what I was doing. Mm. It was like, I remember playing in Lithuania and they were singing my lyrics back to me. And
0: that's,
1: I was like,
0: cool.
1: This is insane. Like, yeah, what I was penciling down in my bedroom back in Canberra is really resonating with these people all over the world. So like, I guess it goes to that first point of having to worry about maybe consequences or external pressures. It was very much just validating to see that what I'm doing back in my little bedroom in Canberra, it really is resonating with a lot of people. I don't need to change or alter for my perception of anyone else. You know, what I am is enough.
0: Yeah, and the things you're singing about are things people can relate to anywhere.
1: Yeah, exactly.
0: Which I think will happen with the songs on this record too, probably.
1: I definitely hope so.
0: We're going to kind of take a bigger global look now. In the song Worldwide Scourge, you're talking about all of these kind of, you know, I guess I'll say disasters at the global scale. But you take us inside your head. We're looking through your eyes and we're feeling your sense of unease. There is a verse that really caught me. It's about walking towards a white woman on the street. You're sensing that she's afraid of you as she crosses the street. And you ask, should I blame her for seeing me and picturing me a threat, or the centuries of whipping that's keeping women in debt? And I thought that was a really interesting, nuanced lyric. That is not a sentiment you hear in songs very often. Could you talk about that?
1: Yeah, I mean, well, I suppose I just, yeah, I try to put it down in the lyric, but it's a intersectional, it's more of an intersectional type of awareness on the situation, where it's like, I'm used to being treated differently as a black man, but also it's like, is it always from that perspective? Is it from that perspective right now? It very much could be, or it could be from the perspective that we are seeing global femicide around the world. It's like women don't feel safe right now. So in that situation, it's like, how do I take this? It's going back to that point I made before. It's like everything is just hazy. No one knows what's going on. No one knows how to feel and yeah, what the sentiment of the environment should be right now. So it's like, can I blame this woman for seeing me? Like, I don't know if she's seeing me as a Black man or if she's just seeing me as a man. Mm-hmm. And either way, that can be extremely threatening for one reason or another, whether that's because of perception or because of reality. Yeah, especially, I'm not sure what the global statistics are, but I know in Australia right now, we're seeing a huge wave and a plague of domestic violence, which is leading to a lot of women extremely unfortunately losing their lives. And it's something that obviously I think needs to come to a complete end, and it's something that needs to be spoken about. So yeah, I think in this song and in this album, I kind of don't feel like I'm not like the narrator of the world who feels like I have all the answers. I'm kind of just blurting it out as I feel it in real sure. time, you know?
0: Yeah.
1: So that's was kind of just a perspective I had that I wanted to share.
0: We're going to come back and talk a little more about this. But first, let's hear some of the song, The Worldwide Scourge. It's Genesis Owusu on World Cafe.

0: chilling song.
1: The Worldwide Scourge, a song from Genesis Owusu's new album on World Cafe. I'm Raina Duras talking to Genesis Owusu. The album is called Red Star Woo and The Worldwide Scourge. We just heard The Worldwide Scourge. Who is Red Star Woo? Where did that name or persona come from?
2: Red Star Woo, honestly, I just thought it sounded fly. No, it's me. It's it goes back to my roots in Ghana. In Ghana, our flag is a red, yellow, red, gold, and green with a black star. So I wanted to incorporate the black star, but throughout my career, red has been like a really, it's been my color. I don't really have like a super direct reasoning for it, but it's been a color that I feel represents me. I feel like it's bold. I feel like it's brash. I also am a huge Prince fan. So like growing up, I was like, if Prince can have purple, then I'm going to have red. So yeah, mixing in the black stars with my signature became Red Star Woo. Yeah, that's kind of how that came to be.
1: When I read the name of the album, I went and looked up, I went and Googled just Red Star Woo to see if you'd use this name or persona in any other ways. And I found Red Star Woo's Neighborhood Jams, which were a bunch of intimate shows that you put on last year with your band. And your reasoning around putting on these intimate shows I thought was really cool and really interesting. Could you talk about those a bit?
2: Yeah. Well, I mean, it kind of goes out to a much further ethos in my mind right now. And it goes back to what we were just talking about, where when you see someone and they're pointed out to be your enemy, it's just so easy to accept that as a fact. And the easiest way to counter that is to literally just meet that person in real life. You know, in this world we're in right now, where we're seeing everyone through a screen, it's so easy to make a caricature of someone. And that caricature is so much easier to make your enemy. But when you have to sit in a room face to face with someone and actually hear the nuances of their perspective, and they have to hear the nuances of your perspective, and you see each other as human beings, even though you may disagree here and there, it's much harder to not see that person just as a human being. So I feel like we have been disincentivized out of community in the world that we're in right now. And this is global. I'm one man living in Australia. I can't solve that. But, you know, I try to think globally and act locally. So if I have a position to create some sort of community, then I'll do that and try and start mitigating it in my corner of the world. So I put on these little intimate shows where, it felt like the audience was there, but it wasn't like a huge show where the audience just kind of became a sea of people and a sea of numbers. Like you could see every individual person, and every individual person could see each other. The stage was in the middle. So everyone was surrounding me. I've been trying to put on a lot of more community building, ethos centered things like that.
1: Yeah.
2: And I've been, you know, playing Uno with the fans after, and going to their houses to show them the new music. Just anything that builds a connection as human to human and less about hierarchies, even as fan and artist. Just trying to make it human to human.
1: You mentioned playing Uno in the song Death Cult Zombie. And I have to ask, I want to play a clip of that song in a minute, but why Uno?
2: Me personally, I'm a big board game and card game fan. Uno is just an easy entrance point. If it was up to me, I'd be playing like Catan or something, you know?
1: That's a lot of pieces to bring out there.
2: Yeah, I'd be going all in. But Uno is like, you know, everyone knows how to play Uno in their own way. But yeah, if it was up to me, maybe I'll build a little board card game community where we can go like all in, you know, with the tough stuff.
1: Here's a bit of Death Cult Zombie. It's Genesis Owusu on World Cafe.

0: On World Cafe, Genesis Owusu, Death Cult Zombie. I'm speaking with Genesis Owusu on World Cafe today. I'm Raina Duras. His new album is called Red Star Woo and the Worldwide Scourge. The last song I want to play from the new album is called Hellstar. It features actually a past guest of World Cafe, Duckworth. It's one of those moments on the album where there is a real glimmer of hope, or I guess love. Could you tell us a bit about writing this song?
1: Yeah. I mean, I think it was kind of, I think throughout the album, time is a big factor as well. Whether we have enough time to do this, like time is running out. We need to act now. I think this song was also like, we also still have time to enjoy life. Mm-hmm. We also still have time to love and to lust and to have pleasure. So this song to me is kind of like a post-apocalyptic sludge funk love jam. Yeah.
0: Here's Genesis Owusu. It's Hellstar on World Cafe.

0: On World Cafe, Genesis Owusu with Hellstar. It's a song from his new album, Red Star Woo and the Worldwide Scourge. Genesis Owusu has been my guest today. I have loved this conversation. Thank you so much for the music and for the conversation.
1: Thanks so much for having me. I've enjoyed the conversation as well. Thank you. Appreciate it.
0: I'm Rena Duras, back in a moment with more World Cafe.
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0: Before the break, you heard my conversation with Genesis Owusu about his new album. It's his third full-length studio album since 2021. And during my research for that interview, I found an old interview he did with The Guardian from when he released his debut. And there's a great quote from back then where he talks about being inspired by your next artist. But he says, if that artist were a rapper in 2020 in Australia. Genesis was talking about Prince. Here is Prince, Musicology on World Cafe.

0: broken social scene with Not Around Anymore. That's from their first album in almost a decade called Remember the Humans. Came out just 10 days ago. In a minute, the first new music from a Beastie Boy in 15 years. That is next on World Cafe.
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0: Hey, I'm World Cafe. I'm Rena Duris. The Beastie Boys released their album Hot Sauce Committee Part 2 back in 2011. It was the year before the death of founding member Adam Yauch, a.k.a. MCA. And since then, the remaining members have been pretty quiet until just about 2 weeks ago when Beastie Boy Mike D dropped this next song during a show in L.A. That show kicked off the first of four in L.A. and in Brooklyn. Check it out. It is new Mike D, Switch Up. Yeah,

0: The Cure, Boys Don't Cry. Before that, you heard Horse Girl with Switch Over. And before that, new music from Mike D, a song called Switch Up. Thank you again to my guest this hour, Genesis Owusu. And thank you to World Cafe producer Miguel Perez for his work on that session. Thanks also to all of our affiliates across the country and the team who make this show. We produce it at WXPN at the University of Pennsylvania in Philadelphia. I'm Raina Duras. Thanks for listening to World Cafe from NPR.
1: 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And by the estate of Joan B. Kroc, whose bequest serves as an enduring investment in the future of public radio and seeks to help NPR produce programming that meets the highest standards of public service in journalism and cultural expression.
0: This is a brand new song from Graham Coxon, founding member and lead guitarist of Blur.
2: Billy said his heart is true. 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
0: It's called Billy Says, and you'll hear that new one in its entirety coming up, as well as a song from Blur. And you'll hear an exclusive live version of this song from one of Graham's Blur bandmates' side projects. 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
3: Because when you know, you know, you know.
0: That's all on the way. I'm Raina Duras. This is World Cafe.
4: 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Thanks for joining us here in the air today. I'm Will Moore. Let's take a look at the weather. Looks like cloudy skies today. Highs on the lake going to be around 50 degrees and not much warmer inland. 100% chance of some showers coming tonight. Quarter to half of an inch of rain possible going into Tuesday morning. Highs for the rest of the week going to be not that warm. Only going to be in the 40s along the lakeshore and only in the low 50s for the most part. Up the Gunflint Trail, getting to the high 50s by the weekend. Mostly sunny later this week, but more rain possible to the start of the Memorial Day weekend. 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All right, let's get into some news from today. Let's start here. As firefighters spent the weekend battling two separate wildfires in the state, Minnesota Governor Tim Walz declared a state of peacetime emergency, mobilizing the National Guard to assist in the response. North Shore fire crews and first responders have been fighting the roughly 350-acre Stewart Trail fire since Friday. Meanwhile, the Flanders Fire in Crow Wing County has now burned 1,000 acres. Strong winds and dry conditions have created an elevated fire risk across the state. Both fires spread quickly, and despite rapid action from emergency responders, they've caused significant damage. In a May 17th press release, Walz explained the decision to declare an emergency and mobilize the National Guard. He said, quote, "This emergency declaration ensures that we can fully mobilize the resources needed to protect lives, support evacuations, and help communities respond and recover." He said he was grateful to the firefighters and members of the National Guard and first responders working around the clock to keep Minnesotans safe. According to the release, the Minnesota DNR requested the additional assistance. Firefighters have been able to increase containment of the Stewart Trail fire, according to the Minnesota Incident Command System, along the lake in St. Louis counties. It was announced on Sunday afternoon that the evacuation zone and threat level were being reduced. The detour on Highway 61 remains in effect at this time. The Star Tribune reports that law enforcement across the state ticketed well over 5,000 motorists for violating state law during April's Distracted Driving Awareness Month.

0: In Minnesota, at least 21 people died last year in crashes attributed to distracted driving, and over 150 others were seriously injured, DPS data shows. Sometimes drivers are doubly distracted. A woman in St. Cloud was ticketed for typing on a laptop while holding a phone in heavy traffic. In Elk River, a driver was holding two phones while driving. Both cases happened during April's enforcement, authorities said. The annual crackdown and education campaign on April 1st ran through April 30th and paints a grim picture of what's happening on Minnesota roads, officials said. Soaring diesel prices since the onset of the Iran war are draining already tight U.S. school district budgets, making it more expensive to bus students and run generators, and a shock officials say they will not be able to afford for long. The stress reflects one of many knock-on impacts of the U.S.-Israeli war on Iran, which has disrupted the flow of around a fifth of the world's oil supplies. Since the war started in late February, fuel prices have posted one of their most rapid climbs on record. The spike has upended economies around the globe. U.S. school bus operators are major buyers of diesel, consuming more than 800 million gallons of diesel annually, according to the American School Bus Council. Since December, the price U.S. fleets of all types pay for diesel fuel has jumped 67% to over $5.50 a gallon, an increase that would add about $1.8 billion to the annual cost of operating those school buses, according to a recent analysis by fleet management technology provider Samsara. That's a huge challenge for schools already facing tight budgets, according to James Rowan, executive director of the Association of School Business Officials International. Close to a third of U.S. school districts are now siphoning money away from other funds or programs to cover their increased fuel costs, while almost a fifth are tapping reserves for rainy day funds, according to a survey of over 180 school officials commissioned by the School Superintendents Association that was conducted up until May 4th. School officials are trying to save money by consolidating bus routes, enforcing anti-idling measures, changing fuel purchasing practices, and more, according to the survey. That's all for now. There's more up at WTIP.org. We do still have a story about the Stewart Trail fire up on our website. You can also see that on our new app. You can download that and go to the news column and have that right on your phone as well. All right, let's get into the next show here. It's World Cafe, and then at 4 p.m. it'll be time for Reclaimed.
1: Hey, I'm Raina Duris. This is World Cafe. Your next artist has a voice that you may agree sounds like it could have come from another era. Like, maybe you could imagine her playing in a coffee shop with her acoustic guitar in the 60s or the 70s. But this song is brand new. It's called When You Know by B.B. Stockwell on World Cafe.

0: Love that line in there. Solidarity can be difficult when you got cool stuff to lose. That's from Going Shopping from the Strokes, going live from the archives next on World Cafe.
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This is live from the archives on World Cafe. I'm Raina Duris. Coming up later this hour, you'll hear a new solo song from Graham Coxon of the band Blur. But first, another Blur side project. Damon Albarn formed Gorillaz back in the late 90s, along with artist Jamie Hewlett. This performance was recorded live when they came by the show in 2010 to talk about their album Plastic Beach. Gorillaz, Stylo, live for World Cafe.

a performance from Chicano Batman of Freedom is Free. Before that, Gorillaz' Stylo. Both of those recorded for World Cafe. That was your Live from the Archives set today. 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You can find sessions from tons of artists on there, including your next one, who we just recorded some new music with. You can look for that in the coming months. This is Arlo Parks, song from her new album. It's called Two-Sided.

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0: You could probably make the argument that Damon Albarn is the most famous founding member of the band Blur, but when you listen to the solo music from Blur lead guitarist Graham Coxon, you'll get it pretty quick that he was an integral part of Blur sounding like Blur. I'm Raina Duris. It's World Cafe. Coxon is re-releasing his entire solo catalog this summer, along with a previously unreleased album he recorded 15 years ago called Castle Park. And here's a song from that one. It's called Billy Says, Graham Coxon on World Cafe.

0: Don't Go Back to Rockville, R.E.M. And that is it for World Cafe today. Thanks so much for letting me play you some songs. Let me soundtrack part of your life today. It's always a lot of fun. Thank you so much also to our affiliates across the country who bring you this show. We produce it at WXPN at the University of Pennsylvania in Philadelphia. My name is Raina Duras, and thank you for listening to World Cafe from NPR.
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0: Aretha Franklin Live at Fillmore West came out in 1971, and correspondent John Morrison says you can hear the energy of the 60s counterculture movement and civil rights gains in her performances.
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4: 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Thanks for joining us here in the air today. I'm Will Moore. Let's take a look at the weather. Looks like cloudy skies today. Highs on the lake going to be around 50 degrees and not much warmer inland. 100% chance of some showers coming tonight. Quarter to half of an inch of rain possible going into Tuesday morning. Highs for the rest of the week going to be not that warm. Only going to be in the 40s along the lakeshore and only in the low 50s for the most part. Up the Gunflint Trail, getting to the high 50s by the weekend. Mostly sunny later this week, but more rain possible to the start of the Memorial Day weekend. 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All right, let's get into some news from today. Let's start here. As firefighters spent the weekend battling two separate wildfires in the state, Minnesota Governor Tim Walz declared a state of peacetime emergency, mobilizing the National Guard to assist in the response. North Shore fire crews and first responders have been fighting the roughly 350-acre Stewart Trail fire since Friday. Meanwhile, the Flanders Fire in Crow Wing County has now burned 1,000 acres. Strong winds and dry conditions have created an elevated fire risk across the state. Both fires spread quickly, and despite rapid action from emergency responders, they've caused significant damage. In a May 17th press release, Walz explained the decision to declare an emergency and mobilize the National Guard. He said, quote, "This emergency declaration ensures that we can fully mobilize the resources needed to protect lives, support evacuations, and help communities respond and recover." He said he was grateful to the firefighters and members of the National Guard and first responders working around the clock to keep Minnesotans safe. According to the release, the Minnesota DNR requested the additional assistance. Firefighters have been able to increase containment of the Stewart Trail fire, according to the Minnesota Incident Command System, along the Lake and St. Louis counties. It was announced on Sunday afternoon that the evacuation zone and threat level were being reduced. The detour on Highway 61 remains in effect at this time. That's all for now. Coming up next, it's our newest show, Reclaimed.
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A sparkling instrumental trip through Stop Me. That was Nilas with Little Foot. It's from his album Stone Skipping, a record that jumps and skims across the mirrored surfaces of memory. And songs like the one you just heard bring to life the rocky beaches, forests, and fjords of Nilas' childhood in his Sami homeland of Lyngen, Norway. I'm Jared Martineau, this is Reclaimed, and today you'll hear indigenous songs that send musical postcards home from many corners of the world. Chris Dirksen is an acclaimed Cree cellist and composer, and I want to share a piece with you from her album, The Visit. It evokes the solemn tension and long fraught history of agreements made between early settlers and indigenous people. Agreements that are still being challenged, contested, and dreamed toward possibility. Here's Chris Dirksen with Treaties on Reclaimed.

Greetings. I'm Oki from Hokkaido, Japan. We used to be Ainu land. Myself belong to Ainu.

From Bray, Ireland to Hokkaido, Japan, that lovely tune brought together the Irish group Kila and Ainu artist Oki with Gaurirna Bashchi, Our Children Are Laughing. It's from a beautiful album they created together that weaves Oki's signature tongkori playing with Kila's Irish fiddles, flutes, mandolins, illan pipes, and bowron. I'm Jared Martineau. This is Reclaimed on CBC Music and Radio, and today you're hearing Indigenous musical Postcards Home from many vantages and views. Next, I want to play you one of my favorite pieces from Sultans of String. They're an all-instrumental group from Toronto, and on their album Walking Through Fire, they connected with Indigenous artists from across Canada to create new works that bring Indigenous voices front and center. This piece doesn't have lyrics, but it does feature incredible vocal work, the sounds of Katajak or Inuit throat singing, and that adds so much to the song's rhythm, flow, and feel. Here are Sultans of String, joined by Inuit singers Kendra Taguna and Tracy Sarazan with Humma.

I'm Elena Morang from the Kalabit people of the village Long Paluan in Borneo. 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

I love hearing those sounds of rainfall. That beautiful instrumental was from Kulabit musician and singer Alena Murang with Borneo Rain. She started writing it on the rusty guitar her parents gave to her on her 16th birthday, and Alena felt called to revisit what she calls the slow, calming sounds of sape, a Malaysian lute that makes the kind of sound that puts you in a mood where you forget the world as soon as you hear it. I'm Jared Martineau. You're listening to Reclaimed on CBC Music and Radio. The rain, chants, and sounds you're hearing right now come to you from the wet, wild forest worlds of the West Coast, specifically the territory of the Stanemuch Nation on Vancouver Island. That's the homeland of sister duo Ait Lelum, and they wrote this piece together with producer and beatmaker Rob the Viking. It honors a tiny green powerhouse with a voice so loud that its sound can carry right up to the forest canopy. Here's Ait Lelum with Frog Song on Reclaimed.

0: 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This is KK Harper, alongside Jason Boris of AG47.
1: Reclaimed.

That meditative peace travels through sacred directions, west, north, east, south, then water and earth, before returning to our original direction, the one that guides our inner journey, from spirit to self to community. Those haunting sounds were from Vancouver choir Musica Intima, singing the music of Cree composer Andrew Balfour in his piece Oma Bindig. I'm Jared Martineau, this is Reclaimed, and let's stay in the world of Indigenous classical music for a while longer. What you're hearing now is the lush and beautiful sounds of viola player Marina Thibault, and the music she's performing was written by Anishinaabe composer Melody McIver. They originally composed it as a soundtrack to a theatrical production. It traced the ruptures, echoes, and impacts of the Indian residential school system. Those echoes are still being felt today, and Marina Thibault interprets that complex legacy in this piece. Here's Reckoning No. 2, Neige, Reclaimed.

The sound of desolate isolation and the absence of community. That was Divide and Dissolve with Loneliness. It's from their album Insatiable, a stunning instrumental drone and doom-filled reckoning with colonial violence that dreams in parallel toward what the band calls visions of a better world. I'm Jarrett Martineau. This is Reclaimed on CBC Music and Radio. You can tune in live from anywhere in the world. Just head to the CBC Listen app and click the local tab. Brett Parento is an Ojibwe sound artist based in Winnipeg. And in addition to the crushing, harsh noise music he makes under monikers like Gashkadin and Wasoxing Sniper, his records under his own initials, BP, can go anywhere. And the anywhere you're hearing right now is a piece called Tributary Loop. It's 10 minutes of minimalism, and it turns around a single phrase and morphs slowly, like a painting melting in front of you. Only for Brett, that painting is the undulating path of the White Sand River, and the melt is the force of the water's flow, along ditches, sloughs, and riverbanks, under expansive prairie skies.

Dark, potent, and crackling with fury. That was the Nausea and Ekthros with Spirit Remnants. The Nausea is the experimental violin and noise music alias of Vancouver musician Anju Singh, and Ekthros is the power electronics project of Cree musician Jesse Decay from the Fort McKay First Nation in Alberta. And what you just heard is probably the most chilled out and minimal song on their excellent collaborative album, Dream Disintegration, a record that truly lives up to its title. Before that, you heard a piece from the Apocrypha Chronicles by Benton Rourke and Cree musician and composer Jessica McMahon. This is Reclaimed. I'm Jared Martineau. We've traveled through some deep and even dark places today, so it's time to turn your eyes up to the big blue above, high as you can. See those clouds passing by? That vast expanse is the big Montana sky. And those mountains and rivers are like a Charles M. Russell painting. And this landscape is what Crow and Assiniboine Sioux artist Kerry Morin was thinking and dreaming about when he wrote the song you're hearing. This is Bullhead Lodge on Reclaimed.

0: I love the spiraling guitar work on this song, and the vibe is so warm and comforting. It feels like gliding down a seaside California highway, glowing in a gold sunset. This dream of a tune is from Tommy Guerrero. You're hearing Postcard Home. This is Reclaimed. I'm Jared Martineau. You can find us on CBC Radio and CBC Music and across Turtle Island on Sirius XM and Native Voice One. 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Our show is produced by Travis Pereira, Spiros Georgiou, Lauren Hancock, Judith Lynch, and me. Join me again next week for more songs and sounds from across the Indigenous world. I'll see you then. Hi, McGwich and Mossy Cho for listening.
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Everybody, everywhere you go, got to be just who you are. Down in London to Africa, got to be just who you are. Everybody, everywhere you go, just be who you are. 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

I'm Sterling Anderson, and this is the North Shore News Hour. It is Monday, May 18th, and we have a busy show coming up for you here today. We're going to learn more about the Grand Marais Harbor Resilience Study, and I know they had an open house not too long ago on that topic. We'll also chat about the Grand Du Nord Gravel Bike Race. That's coming up this weekend. Hard to believe it's already Memorial Day weekend coming up here. And much more in this hour. But before we get to any of the news for today, let's take a look at the weather. Forecast, we'll have a break from the rain this afternoon, and then looks like chances of rain ramping back up tonight with chances of thunderstorms as well. Looking at a low around 38 for the Bay of Grand Marais, and actually upper 30s for lows tonight around much of the area. Rainfall amounts looking at between a quarter and half an inch possible tonight. Some chances of showers or sprinkles kind of hanging around tomorrow morning and into the early afternoon. Mostly cloudy and high temperatures in the mid-40s. Northwest winds tomorrow 5 to 10, gust up to 25. Tomorrow night, partly cloudy and another cold night. We are looking at temperatures in the low 30s tomorrow night and mentions of widespread frost, especially as you get up over the ridge and inland Tuesday night into Wednesday morning. Then we'll warm up maybe a little bit on Wednesday, at least see some sunshine with high temperatures right around 50. And sunrise this morning, that was at 5:19. Sunset this evening, 8:36, giving us now today 15 hours and 17 minutes between sunrise and sunset. And our moon tonight will be a waxing crescent moon, illuminated at 5%. Programming on WTIP is supported in part by Ampers, a network of independent public radio stations throughout the state of Minnesota. Ampers, diverse radio for Minnesota's communities, online at ampers.org. And the latest update that we have on the Stewart Trail fire about 3 miles north of Two Harbors. That fire started on Friday. The update this morning, a size estimated at 355 acres and now up to 62% containment. Also, they have updated the cause of the fire as a power line with today's update on that. Note still that the detour along Highway 61 due to the fire is still in place, so that detour taking you, if you're headed south in this direction, up at Silver Bay and then around down to Two Harbors or vice versa, the other way around. And also with the update today, officials with the Minnesota Incident Command System

0: If you're just joining us, this is the North Shore News Hour. I'm Sterling Anderson. And up next, we will hear from WTIP's Kirsten Wisniewski.
1: I'm joined now here in studio by Shane Steele, who is the sustainability coordinator for the city of Grand Marais. Shane, welcome back to WTIP. You've been on a couple times recently.
2: Yeah, thanks for having me.
1: Well, let's talk about harbor resilience. This is something that has been part of the city conversation. There was recently a harbor resilience study. Can you talk about what all that entailed and kind of what prompted this study?
2: Yeah, so the harbor resilience study that folks have been hearing about is probably too broad of a term. You could call it the sheet piling wall study. And the sheet piling wall is on Artist Point, and it is kind of in front of Boulder Park. It's a wall that is holding, you know, the beach back, or the point back from the lake. And there's some erosion happening underneath it. So waves overtop the wall, and then they seep back through the beach gravel, and the wall is kind of eroding. The substrate behind the beach gravel behind the wall is disappearing. And so this project is a study of, okay, if we're going to do something to make that wall better, what do we need to do?
1: All right. And can you talk about what prompted this particular project? I know we hear a lot about resilience of the entire shoreline in Grand Marais, whether that's East Bay, whether that's, you know, parts of the western side of the city as well. What specifically prompted this look at this sheet piling wall?
2: Yeah, so the city was approached by Great Lakes Cities Initiative, which is a group that helps cities along the Great Lakes with coastal issues. And they had some money to study or help cities design coastal management infrastructure, basically. And so we got on a map and we looked around and identified, yep, this is an ongoing issue. And Great Lakes Cities Initiative said, awesome, we will fund a project to design a treatment of that wall up to 30%. So it's not a full redesign with architectural drawings. It's 30% of that high level conceptual. Here's what we intend to do with the wall.
1: All right. And you recently, there was an open house at City Hall looking at some of the options that were drafted by the Great Lakes Cities Initiative. Can you talk about some of the things that they proposed that would help address that erosion issue?
2: So the study looked at wave action and how the lake affects that wall. And then with the results of the study, you know, what are the biggest waves that hit the wall, how frequently, what time of year, what direction, they came up with three potential treatments, and they also looked at, like, how is the area used? Boulder Park is you know, a pedestrian area where people are walking from Artist Point to downtown and back, and it's a park area too. There's not much there. There's some picnic tables, but there's not like a sidewalk, and so all the treatments had pedestrian area, like a sidewalk along the wall, not on top of the wall, but like next to the wall. And there was, you know, consideration for boat parking there, but, you know,
1: mooring
2: a boat to the wall. We hosted an open house at City Hall a couple weeks ago. We had a handful of folks show up. They were able to look at the treatments, give us their comments. They were also able to video chat with the engineers and designers so that if they had any questions, could answer them. And yeah, we got some good comments about boat parking and about, you know, the wall itself and the pedestrian area. Yep.
1: Right. So were most of those comments kind of focused on maybe more of amenities rather than necessarily kind of the

0: study results themselves.
1: Yeah, people were just curious about, you know, what are you planning to do here? And really what we need to do is decide between those three treatments, which one we want to have as the 30% design. And I think what's going to happen is we're going to end up with a hybridization of all three of those. So there'll be a walkway, there'll be some boat mooring, and there'll be some riprap and some infrastructure there to prevent any erosion, because waves will overtop the wall. We're not stopping that. It's infrequent, but they will overtop the wall. And so how do we manage that? And the wall will manage it.
0: Sure. Well, I'd like to kind of back up a little bit and talk about the wall specifically again. And, you know, you talked about, you know, it holding some of that beach back, but if it does continue to erode, what's the problem with that?
1: So there's a wall that goes from Boulder Park there all the way up to the Coast Guard station and to the old marina. And that's just protecting the entire point from erosion from the harbor side. On the other side, on the East Bay side, is beach, but there's a wall there too. It's mostly buried, and there's some riprap, big rocks, to prevent the erosion, to keep the point there so it doesn't get disappeared by the lake.
0: Sure. Well, and I think that's one of the things we hear a lot about, erosion in the East Bay, but there's also this erosion coming from the harbor then, it sounds like.
1: Yeah, anywhere on the coastal zone, we experience erosion. And we are doing a separate, completely separate project. The East Bay study is a similar project studying the wave action and the intensity of storms and how they affect properties along the East Bay. And that's completely separate from this sheet piling wall study.
0: And that's one that the Army Corps of Engineers is involved with. And I believe Cook County Soil and Water has also kind of played a bit of a part in as well. Is that correct?
1: Yeah, we have a bunch of different partners with that. We've got, Army Corps, Soil and Water, Grand Portage, all involved in helping that study get funded and get off the ground. Yep.
0: All right. So that's a separate issue. So many little pieces of shoreline to manage here in Grand Marais. When we're looking at this one, though, you mentioned there's these several different options. There will be a 30% design that comes from the Great Lakes Cities Initiative. What happens at that point? You know, what does the city do with that 30% design once that's completed?
1: Yeah, so we'll get the design, but we aren't exactly just acting on this sheet piling wall by itself. This design will be incorporated into a much bigger planning process for the whole point. Folks may have heard that the U.S. Coast Guard is vacating their building down on the point, and that the marina has moved across the harbor to the campground side. And so at some point in the future, we don't know the date, but the city will get that Coast Guard station back, and that will become city property again. We don't know when that will be, but once that happens and the city's able to get in there and see what's there and what's left and what to do with it, we will need to undertake just an entire master planning process of the whole point, the whole, Boulder Park area, parking area, Coast Guard station, and old marina, and just completely rethink that whole area. And there will be a huge planning process, lots of public comment available, lots of opportunities for folks to express their thoughts and interest about that part of the city. And this little piece of that, the sheet piling wall, will be folded into that whole bigger project.
0: All right. So kind of a lot of loose ends on that, especially because, as you mentioned, you don't know yet when that building will be conveyed back to the city. So I won't ask you to, commit to any specific timelines, but is there a general sense of when folks may hear a little bit more about some city master planning again, even if that conveyance hasn't happened yet? When do those conversations start?
1: Yeah, we'll get the 30% design relatively soon. So folks will hear about that within the next few months, I'd say. The Coast Guard station I'm sorry, I don't have any answers on that. Okay. It's totally up to the Coast Guard. And the conversation has already started. It's completely in their court. The ball's in their court as when that happens.
0: Sure. So this kind of discrete project in the next couple of months. So,
1: yeah.
0: Well, let's, before we kind of wrap things up, let's talk a little bit about cost, because getting to that 30% design point is covered by the Great Lakes Cities Initiative grant. How is the city approaching, you know, kind of what potential costs might be associated with continuing to design that out and looking at what that project might cost to actually execute? Are those conversations already happening even before that design is nailed down, or is that something else that we'll just kind of have to wait and see on?
1: Yeah, so with the 30% design, like I said, we'll just roll it into the master planning process. It will become part of that greater project. And that cost for that, you know, we haven't even started the master planning yet. That is further down the road, and something that will become more apparent as public input comes in for what do we want to do with the space, how much redesign, what happens down there, and the costs associated with those things that the city council ultimately will decide that piece of it. So right now, costs are not, you know, as far as like the sheet piling wall, there are no costs right now.
0: Sure. So obviously the sheet piling wall comes from this look at coastal resilience and protecting the existing coastline. As the sustainability coordinator for the city, as you're thinking about this bigger master plan, are there other, you know, whether it's coastline protection or environmental protection, things that are kind of front of mind for you as you're starting to think about what that master planning process might look like?
1: You know, one interesting thing that came from the sheet piling wall study is we found out from partners, the DNR and the Soil and Water Conservation District, is that right near the sheet piling wall and kind of in a bunch of different places around the harbor is the spawning ground for coaster brook trout. And so any treatment that we do needs to be, you know, carefully considered, like with not interrupting or impacting the spawning of those fish. And so, like, when we talk about coastal resilience and the harbor resilience study or sheet piling resilience study, you know, resilience is to withstand storms, but also, you know, the ecosystem itself, making it resilient to the treatment that we ultimately decide.
0: All right. Well, Shane, is there anything else that you want to put on listeners' radar as we head into what sounds like it will be kind of a busy time for City Hall, undertaking a pretty big master planning project, even if it's, you know, likely at least a few months away?
1: Yeah, we have to be patient for sure about the Coast Guard station, but it's exciting to see this project, this little mini part of it, kind of come to fruition, and even if it's just on paper, see the potential for what is a piece of infrastructure that every one of us looks at, you know, not daily. We're not all staring at the sheet piling wall, but it's something that it's exciting to see what could happen down there for both resilience to hazards from the lake, but also, you know, this is a public space and an amenity for many people, visitors, locals, everyone.
0: All right. And if there are members of the public who maybe missed that open house, but are interested in learning more about those potential designs at this point, or once that design is a little more finalized, how can they learn more about it?
1: We'll be publicizing about the 30% design, and we'll be talking to City Council about that and all the other, you know, coastal projects, stormwater projects, everything.
0: All right, so just stay tuned to those City Council meetings.
1: Yep.
0: All right, well, Shane Steele, thank you so much for stopping in.
1: Thank you.
0: Shane Steele is the sustainability coordinator for the City of Grand Marais. He stepped in to talk about the Harbor Resilience Study.
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3: You're tuned in to the North Shore News Hour. I'm Sterling Anderson. Glad you could join us on this Monday. Up next, we will hear from WTIP's CJ Hightoff.
4: The gravel bike race, Le Grand du Nord, is Saturday, May 23rd, with riders leaving from downtown Grand Marais and heading into the Sawtooth Range that morning. And race director Jeremy Kershaw is joining us now to tell us more about it. Welcome, Jeremy.
5: Good morning.
4: Good morning to you. So this has been going on for a number of years. Do you remember when the Le Grand du Nord started?
5: I do remember. 2016, I think, was our first year. And this puts us at our 11th year, our 10th running due to the pass on the COVID year. We're celebrating our 10th anniversary this May.
4: Awesome. Okay, so how many riders or racers are going to be registered for this year's Le Grand du Nord?
5: Well, we've got a strong showing. As we expect about 600 riders to start this year, which is about what we've been doing the last few years. But we've got a strong registration right now. So depending on the weather, we're expecting approximately 600 folks to show up.
4: Are there still spots or have you capped it already?
5: We fill within 2 days of opening. We opened registration about 3 months ago, and it just took a couple of days to fill up. It's a good problem to have. We let a few folks sneak in, but yeah, we filled pretty quickly this year.
4: All right. So where do racers start from and finish in downtown Grand Marais? And what time do you think the different race distances are going to be taking off?
5: Yeah, our main start area is just adjacent across the street from Voyager Brewing on 3rd Avenue West. And that's where everyone starts. They'll go up 3rd Avenue West. And then everyone will leave town on County Road 7, 5th Street. Our fastest, we have three distances, 26 miles, 53 miles, and 110. So throughout the day, we'll have riders coming back into town via County Road 7 and 3rd Avenue West. The fastest riders are doing 17 to 20 miles an hour. So we'll have folks coming in. Our 26-milers will be coming in around 10:30. Our fastest 50-milers will be coming in around, 10:45 to 11. And then our 110s will be arriving probably around 1:30 usually. They're, depending on the weather, getting things done in about five and three-quarters hours coming in. So they're really cooking. And then we'll have our strongest or toughest riders, as we say, those slowest out on the course. They'll be coming in probably close to 6 p.m. There'll be a couple folks coming in that late. But most of the riders will be downtown, finishing between 10:30 and about 3 is kind of the sweet spot.
4: All right. So are there any really good places besides the start and finish to observe riders?
5: Yeah, our checkpoint for the 110-mile event is up on Gunflint Trail and Pine Mountain Road. And that's a little out of town, but folks, those riders will be coming through that checkpoint twice, at mile 38 and then about mile 78. And that's a fairly safe, easy to get to place if you want to head up north of town a little bit. The other courses, we go over all over the place. There'll be folks on the grade. The 54 milers will be on Clara Lake Road, and Bali Creek and Devil Track is another place where you'll be able to see a lot of folks. A lot of those roads are really tight and small, so we we do our best to notify motorists if there's going to be cyclists on the road, and also for spectators to just make sure that they're not on course, creating an unexpected safety hazard. But Devil Track Road, as it intersects Bali Creek, there's a campsite there, a Forest Service site. That could be kind of a pretty spot to view as well. Otherwise, coming down County Road 7, they're really cruising in, and so those are a couple ideas.
4: Okay, excellent. So this is if I read correctly on your site, this is an unsupported race. So the riders are pretty much on their own, right? They don't really, they can't get help from, you know, a sag wagon or a family member or something like that. Can you talk a bit about how they navigate the course? Because there's not a lot of signage up, right? They have to sort of be able to navigate this on their own. Tell us how they do that.
5: Yeah, well, things have evolved since the start of gravel cycling when we just used what we call cue cards. And so some folks still go by those paper cards that we provide that go turn by turn. So they have to kind of follow their computer, their cycle computer. And then other, a lot of folks will use GPS files now. We'll provide those. So we want people to stay on course, but they have to be paying attention to those cue cards or their GPS unit on their bike. Because, correct, there's not a lot of signs. In fact, almost very few signs, almost none. We have an aid station for each distance. So there's some support, but the general ethos of these rides, of this type of cycling, is that you got to be kind of paying attention. You got to take care of each other. But correct, no, there's no official SAG support, although we'll help folks in true need. But and then, yeah, we don't really allow other outside family or team support. So you got to have what you need and be prepared to take care of yourself for the day with some help from our aid stations, and of course other riders can help each other out too, so that's allowed. So that's always been part of gravel cycling. We try to keep that tradition alive. So a little bit of mostly independence with a little bit of support from our great volunteers.
4: Okay. Now, I kind of chuckled when I thought about the riders having to start by Voyager Brewing and then head up third. You're starting them out with a climb right away. How much are each of those distances, like the 110-mile or the 53-mile, how much climbing will they actually be doing during the race? It's pretty significant.
5: Yeah, you know, that 110-mile course, there's 6,000, I think there's about 6,000 feet of elevation gain and loss. So it's a pretty, quite a bit of climbing for a 110-mile course. You're right, all of them, you know, you get warmed up pretty quickly going up Third Ave and then County Road 7. And then there's this, you know, coming back into town, you really gain it coming back down onto County Road 7. But so most people feel pretty good when they're finally rolling back down the hill. But, yeah, there's a lot of climbing that sneaks up, particularly on that 110 course. You get up to the far reaches on Shoe Lake Road, and there's some hills that just don't seem to stop. So it's a really a spectacular area. We feel so fortunate that we can help folks get up to this part of the state and see everything that Grand Marais has to offer, as well as the landscape. And just there's really no courses like this in the country. We feel very grateful to be here cycling.
4: Well, you know, it may be kind of a tough start, but you're being very nice to them by having them finish on a downhill. It could be so much worse to finish on an uphill.
5: That is true. I do know some events like that, but yeah, they're from a, you know, you feel pretty good coming down the road and seeing the lake again, and no matter how tough you felt the rest of the course, most people feel pretty good the last few miles coming in.
4: All right. And it's okay for the public to join you at the Voyager area to sort of hang out?
5: Oh, by all means.
4: Yeah.
5: Yeah, yeah. We, you know, one of the best things about Grand Marais, we have our event tent there on the block adjacent to Voyager Brewing. Voyager Brewing's always been great host to the festivities there. But Grand Marais is just, everything's right there. Our cyclists, our participants can go explore all the great businesses. They can walk the harbor. It's just all within a couple blocks of the finish line, and that's, I think, what people really love about Grand Marais and Cook County, but particularly Grand Marais. It's like just you couldn't ask for a nicer finish town. So folks go get ice cream and food and shop and grab a drink, and it's just a stunning area to finish up in. So we're very, very thankful for that, the services provided by Grand Marais, and it's just a great city.
4: All right. Well, Jeremy, let's plan to talk again just before the race so that we can give people a heads up on traffic issues that they might find and that sort of thing. So thank you so much for giving us the update today.
5: Well, thanks for what you do, and thanks for the time, and look forward to talking to you soon.
4: All right. We're talking there with Jeremy Kershaw. He's race director for the Le Grand du Nord gravel bike race that's happening on the 23rd of May. First wave of riders will take off from Voyager Brewing right around 8 o'clock in the morning and then head out on paved and gravel and forest roads. And please be on the lookout for them and help them have a safe ride. And we thank Jeremy for putting it together and giving us this update.
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3: 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Glad you could join us on here today. Up next, we'll hear from this morning, North Shore Morning host Tracy Benson had a chance to check in with the National Weather Service in Duluth to get a forecast for the week ahead.
7: Joining us now on the phone from the National Weather Service in Duluth is meteorologist Joe Moore. We are finally having a little bit of a rain event, which is helpful. And it was interesting, just for the last couple of minutes here, we were speaking the weather, or I shouldn't really say the weather, but the fires and all the wind, and I guess that was weather related this weekend all around our area, kept your group busy as well. You let me know some things I knew nothing about your office's responsibilities.
8: Yeah, it was a busy weekend with those fires. In addition to providing weather forecasts for prescribed burns, we also provide weather forecasts when there are wildfires that pop up. And so in those kind of first few hours when a fire develops, we're often proactive about giving weather forecasts to the firefighters on the ground and the incident command. And so for those that may not know, we've actually been for over a year now embedded over at the St. Louis County Emergency Operations Center. And so on Friday, late into the evening, and then on Saturday again, we were there when the EOC was open, and we were basically had a meteorologist there providing weather forecasts and monitoring. And so as new fires came in and it looked like they were growing or may become a serious concern, we were getting weather forecasts to the people who needed it so that they could make the appropriate public safety decisions. So very busy times at times on Friday especially, and then again for a few hours there on Saturday when those winds really kicked up and it was very dry.
7: Yes, it's feel really good to be a part of that team, and your expertise probably adds a lot to making them make good decisions in an emergency situation.
8: Yeah, we try to give them the best information, and often that support is best provided kind of eye to eye with the people who are making the decision. So yeah, a lot easier than having to send them an email or call and try to get their attention. So it's nice to be able to just pop in, get a weather briefing, and when I was there over on Saturday, even with giving a briefing over the radio to the firefighters at one of the fires to let them know kind of what the conditions were.
7: Oh, nice. Well, now we've had a little bit of rain. What's our week look like?
8: Yeah, so we've had some rain last night into today, and then we're going to get another round of rain. I'm hoping for quarter inch to half inch. I think up the shore it might be a little bit less, depends on the timing of this front and as showers and thunderstorms develop, as they materialize. But I think we'll see for most of the Arrowhead, at least another quarter inch, I'm hoping, late today into tonight. And then a high pressure builds in for the rest of the week, and we are looking at cool temperatures. Inland, we're likely to see a freeze, which I am sure most smart gardeners that are listening to this are saying, well, of course you don't print you know, you're not going to plant in mid-May in the northern parts of the Arrowhead yet. But if you have any sensitive plants, that might be a reason to bring them inside. And so kind of cooler this week, but then we do have some moderating temperatures as we get into the Memorial Day weekend. We're looking at high temperatures getting into the 60s next weekend. Inland by the shore, it will probably be a little bit cooler, but we should get out of that kind of frost freeze, but definitely kind of more in the 50s right along the shoreline. Looking at some spotty clouds, a couple off and on rain showers. At this point, it doesn't look like any severe thunderstorms or anything like that, just kind of off and on light rain showers and some clouds building in. So not a five-star sunny weekend, but it is good weather for the green up to kind of continue to materialize from south to north across the region.
7: We have had quite a bit of chilliness this month, and it sounds like it's going to kind of give us another little reminder of who's in control this week as well.
8: Yes. Yeah. And I think we're pretty confident that once we get past this week, we are on a warming trend. And then as we get into next week, our long-range outlooks have us with a pretty high probability, a 70 to 80% chance that we're going to see above normal temperatures next week. So I think this is probably the last of the cold. My fingers are crossed that we'll be able to start planting next week. We're going to get our garden plants out on the deck. And it should be getting warmer as we get towards June.
7: Well, that times out with Memorial Day weekend, because that is sort of the golden rule. Don't be doing anything until after Memorial Day weekend. So,
8: absolutely.
7: Yeah, maybe. And, of course, I got over anxious. I bought some hanging plants and a few things, and they've been tucked safely back up on my porch after Friday was the nice day, I guess. And then, Saturday was nice, too. Anyways, and then it all fell apart.
8: Yeah.
7: Yes, very quickly. Yeah. And is there any like update as far we'll have enough moisture now? Do you kind of feel like some of that wildfire potential is tapped down a bit? Are we going to have less of those? Just those were quite the winds that we had.
8: It was very windy. Yeah, I would say in the next 10 days, we're not looking at this point. It doesn't look like we have any days that are going to have a high fire risk in terms of being hot, dry, and windy. We do have some drier days midweek this week as that cooler air comes in. It's cool, it's dry, but generally we're not going to have strong winds with that high pressure, so there won't be a high fire risk in the middle of the week. And then next week as we get warmer, it does look like we should have some moisture, and we should be greening up, which is a good thing. I'm hoping this week with this rain, moderating temperatures towards the weekend, I think we'll see the green up occur, which really does help to reduce the fuels available out in the woods, and so hopefully kind of mitigate that fire risk. Certainly something that we'll be watching, though, as the temperatures warm up next week.
7: Well, this certainly sounds like the perfect forecast to finally feel like spring has arrived. Thank you.
8: Yeah. Thank you so much.
7: We've been speaking with Joe Moore, meteorologist from the National Weather Service in Duluth. Thanks, Joe.
8: Thank you.
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11: With headlines from around the state, I'm Zan Holston. Coming up, hip-hop and yacht rock at the State Fair Free Stage. But first, the National Guard is now part of Minnesota's wildfire response as crews keep working fire lines from the Iron Range to the Arrowhead. Governor Tim Walz declared a peacetime emergency for fires in Lake, Crow Wing, and St. Louis counties. The Department of Natural Resources is at level 4 out of 5 on its wildfire response scale after 23 wildfires were reported within 24 hours over the weekend. Near two harbors, crews on the Stewart Trail Fire are strengthening dozer lines and putting out hot spots around homes and outbuildings. Lake County says 34 structures were lost, including 8 homes. Evacuations remain in place, and Highway 61 is still closed in the fire area. In Crow Wing County, the Flanders Fire near Cross Lake is about 1,200 acres, with evacuation areas still active. Cross Lake Mayor Jackson Perforest surveyed burned areas. He says even blackened ground can still hold enough heat to flare back up if winds shift.
12: It's spots like this that still have enough energy, that are still smoldering, and the embers are still there. And this is what we're worried about with the wind kicking back up and potentially starting another fire. It's why it's so important that we have these hotspot wildland crews here today.
11: That's why officials say the Flanders fire is still not contained. Containment doesn't just mean the fire is done spreading. It means crews have to mop up hotspots and make sure wind cannot push embers across the fire line. Aircraft are dropping water and retardant while ground crews cut fire lines, check for heat, and protect structures. The St. Louis sheriff says one plane appears to have been hit by a bullet. The aircraft was working a fire near Orr Friday. Investigators believe it was shot after scooping water up from Korstad Lake. The pilot landed safely in Hibbing and was not hurt. Anyone with any information is asked to call 911. Two Oklahoma bounty hunters charged after confrontations with anti-ICE observers made their first appearance in Minnesota court. The two were charged after prosecutors say they traveled to Minnesota to work as bounty hunters and pointed replica or pepperball-style weapons at bystanders. Each man faces two felonies for threats of violence and displaying replica firearms. The men are due back in court July 2nd. Virginia police released body and dash cam video from a deadly officer shooting on the Iron Range. Police responded May 1st to a report of a masked man walking down the street and waving what looked like a gun. The man is identified as 31-year-old Ethan Roy Bash of Chisholm. In the video, one officer orders him to put his hands up, then fires as Bash raises an object. Bash was reported dead at the hospital. Bureau of Criminal Apprehension investigators say the object was a torch lighter made to look like a firearm. Court records show Bash had a history of mental illness and chemical dependency. The BCA will send its findings to the St. Louis County Attorney's Office. Sunday was the final day of the legislative session, and lawmakers used the final hours to move several major bills across the finish line. One allows grocery stores to donate eggs after the quality assurance date. Representative Jamie Long gave the bill a pun-filled send-off.
13: But let's just whisk this over to the governor, and I know for one I'm going to be voting shell yes.
11: Other bills on their way to Governor Tim Walz's desk include new rules on social media accounts for kids and a higher education finance bill. Lawmakers also passed a bill paying $4.5 million in compensation to Marvin Haynes, who spent nearly 20 years in prison before his murder conviction was overturned in 2023. And after being hit hard by federal cuts, the state legislature finds a way to help some of Minnesota's smallest broadcasters.
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15: have you ever went over a friend's house to eat and the food just ain't no good?
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3: You are tuned in to the North Shore News Hour. I'm Sterling Anderson. Up next, we will hear from WTIP's Kirsten Wisniewski.
0: I'm joined now for a new business update by Andrea Patton of Lily of the Valley Florals. Andrea, thank you so much for coming in.
16: Thanks for having me.
0: Well, like I said, you have a new business that folks may have already seen some of your product out and about in town over the last couple of weeks and months. But tell us about Lily of the Valley Floral.
16: Yeah, so working with flowers has always been something I've enjoyed since I was a kid, and just something fun and beautiful. So it's something that I've always thought would it'd be fun to work at a flower shop someday, but has never worked out. And then when Sandy over at Terrabella Floral was putting her shop up for sale, I thought, oh, wouldn't that be fun to be able to take that over from her? But it just wasn't the right time, the right season of life. to do something like that, to take on a whole shop. But my husband just really encouraged me and like, well, if you enjoy flowers, why don't you just do it for fun? And so in January, I got my first load of flowers that I just got to play with for fun. I ordered them off of Sam's Club, and I just really enjoyed it. And I'm the type of person who tends to be a hamster wheel type of a person, and where I just keep going on all the things I'm responsible for and things I need to get done. And so to really pause and take time to do something that involves beauty and creativity has just been really life-giving for me. From there, I chatted with Sandy a little bit too, because I was looking for some supplies, and she's like, I have some stuff you could use. And so she was super encouraging as well of just do it for fun and see where it goes. And I just started playing a little more, and Sandy and I decided to do a pop-up for Valentine's Day because our community didn't have anything.
0: Right.
16: And we were really feeling that need. And so we decided, to do a pop-up at the DMV. And so that Valentine's Day Friday, I got to do my first little pop-up. And Sandy was so great and helped me when I was in a pinch and panicking. And so that was kind of the start. And then from there, Johnson's Foods got wind of it. And they reached out to me and asked if I would be interested in taking over their kind of spot on the floor where they sold flowers. And they were so generous in that. And I thought, you know, that's a really great outlet where I can still play with flowers and hopefully cover my costs.
0: Sure. You know? Always the goal in a business.
16: Yes. So, and in it, just the goal is to still have it be something that's life-giving and fun. So it's a kind of a lighthearted venture, but in it, it's been really fun too, to just have people reach out and be like, hey, I have this need. Any chance you'd be able to help me out with it? And when I can do it, it's really fun to be able to help meet the people where they're at. And it's amazing when you think flowers are just kind of an extra in life, but in so many ways, they're not. They're a way that help us celebrate so many different things in life. And so it's been special to be able to be a part of that.
0: Yeah, what a sweet sentiment. And like you said, running a full-fledged flower shop is a lot.
16: Yeah.
0: And while I think a lot of folks are going to miss especially the flower shop being in the DMV, which really was, I feel like, such a unique Grand Marais specific kind
16: of
0: setup.
16: But it worked so well, too.
0: It was amazing. You know, I think a lot of folks are kind of missing that, not only the kind of fun, quirky element of it, but also just that service. So your bouquets are at Johnson's. Do you have plans to expand further than that? Maybe not quite the full flower shop experience quite yet, but is that something that you're thinking about as you're kind of getting your feet under you during these first couple months of the business?
16: Yeah, it's something that I'm continually having to balance, I guess, because I do work two other jobs. And
0: sure.
16: So
0: another classic Cook County right. Setup.
16: Yes. So just balancing that time and really trying to ensure that it's still life-giving. I, by default, have ended up doing some like father-daughter dance flowers. I got two requests for prom flowers last night because there's these last-minute needs that arise. And I wasn't planning to do prom flowers, but of course they're people I love. And so I'm like, well, I'll try.
0: Sure.
16: You know, if I'm the best option you've got. So in it, I mean, I ended up doing Mother's Day stuff too. So I took some pre-orders for that and for the dance recital. So there were these needs, I guess, that kind of developed that I haven't really been intentionally trying to take a business venture on. But I've really enjoyed being able to meet them as they come. And I guess I feel like for right now, that's about where I'm at with big picture. Maybe eventually I will be able to do more. But for the next while here, just kind of picking up things as we go. I had a call last night or a text from a local business in town that had guests coming in where they wanted to have a special bouquet for the guest. And I happen to have enough flowers left over from Mother's Day that I was able to pull that together for them. And yeah, I don't have a business plan.
0: So we'll see where it grows.
16: Yes, yes.
0: Right. And, you know, it's interesting talking about the idea of, you know, sourcing. Like you said, you put in your first order just through Sam's Club, and then the idea of just having extra from bigger event stuff. That's something that when we just recently had Kelly Hansen from North Shore Events and recently Blooms in, and she also talked about the difficulty of getting large amounts of flowers up here. So is that something that, as you're looking at where this business goes, is that something that is you're running up against either as a limit or, you know, a reason to expand? I guess kind of how does sourcing fit into the business at this point and where we may see the business go from here?
16: Yeah. So Sandy from Terrabella introduced me to her wholesale supplier. And so I've been working with them so I can order flowers regularly through them. And so they've been really great. So as far as receiving flowers in general, I've been able to have pretty good access to them, which has been great. I don't have like a crew or anything like that. I have a closet that's not insulated in my basement that worked well over the winter, sure. But it's warming up now. So I don't have space really to keep things as they should for longer periods of time. So I kind of have to turn over stuff pretty quickly, which is great too, because that means it's fresh. But as far as sourcing goes, I have friends who are starting to grow flowers in the area as well. And so that's another business that maybe you'll get to interview someday. But I know that I'm going to do a wedding this fall for a dear friend. And she's hoping to use their flowers and be their first batch of flowers, of dahlias that they would be growing. So sourcing, that would be really great. I know there's another couple of people around who grow flowers too that I have not ever actually connected with or met, but I see their flowers around and they're beautiful. So that might be something down the line. At this point though, I'm just trying to keep it simple.
0: Sure.
16: And so perhaps down the road, that might be something that sourcing in more from more places might be an option. But right now, kind of trying to keep it simple is one of the things that I'm needing to focus on.
0: Yeah, definitely for a very young business.
16: Yes.
0: Only a few months in, lots of kind of things to figure out yet. But if people are interested in learning more about your business, what's the best way for them to do that?
16: Yeah, so I did get a Gmail email address. It's just grandmarieflowers@gmail.com because Lily of the Valley was already taken. Somewhere in Wisconsin, I guess. I'll have to go visit someday. So you can email me. I do have a cell phone number that I'm fine with people sharing with each other. I've been a little hesitant to publish it just because it's my personal cell phone.
0: Sure.
16: But definitely the email or reach out by Facebook Messenger too. That works great. Stop in at Johnson's and ask. I'm terrible at social media. So I haven't even started a Facebook page or anything like that yet. Again, I've just been kind of, it's been for fun and I haven't really been trying to build it as a business per se, although it's kind of developing that way a little bit. And maybe it will down the road more, but that's how you can contact me.
0: Reach out by email.
16: Yep, by email. Or if you know someone who knows me and has their number, feel free to reach out to or Facebook Messenger. You can find just my own personal account there, Andrea Patton. So
0: sure. Well, Andrea, is there anything else that you want to share with our listeners about, again, this very, very fresh new venture for you?
16: Yeah. I guess in it, for me, it's just been that... I decided on calling it Lily of the Valley Floral because my husband had actually, we went to the Hovland Art Festival a couple years ago and he bought me a pair of earrings that had Lily of the Valley on them and they were just really pretty. And the person who was selling them gave me a little card that had language of flowers description on it. And the Lily of the Valley, I actually brought it with me. In the language of flowers, Lily of the Valley means return of happiness. And that just really spoke to me because I am someone who tends to just be that hamster on a wheel, taking that time to really do things that do bring happiness. And so I guess I'd say I'd encourage others to do the same if you're like me, to find something that does just bring you enjoyment, take time out of the busyness of life to enjoy life and all that you've been working for as well. And feel free to reach out. I can't promise you that I will be able to meet your need, but if I can, I'm happy to.
0: All right. Well, what a sweet thought to end on. Thank you so much for coming in, Andrea. And we'll, I'm sure, have a lot of interest in seeing where Lily of the Valley Floral goes from here.
16: Thank you so much.
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Just a few minutes left for this Monday edition of the North Shore News Hour. Coming up on the air this evening at 6 o'clock, National Native News, followed by the CBC's As It Happens. Then at 7 is Tectonic, and 8 to 10 tonight, the Monday Night Mix. Peter will be your host. And just an update here again on the latest we have on the Stewart Trail fire, about 3 miles north of Two Harbors, that started on Friday. Estimated as of this morning's update to be about 355 acres, 62% containment. And they've also updated the cause of the fire as due to a power line. And the detour on Highway 61 is still in place from Silver Bay to Two Harbors. And the public is asked to follow that detour and stay out of the closure area for their safety. And taking a look at the forecast for tonight, showers will be likely once again with a chance of some thunderstorms. And another pretty cool night, lows in the upper 30s across much of the area, and northeast winds 5 to 10, gusting up to 25. Tomorrow, mostly cloudy, a chance of some showers in the morning, and could see some sprinkles continue into the afternoon. High temperatures will be in the mid-40s, and northwest winds gusting up to 20. Tomorrow night, partly cloudy, and that'll actually be, I think, the coldest night in the forecast is tomorrow night, with a low around 34 for the Bay of Grand Marais, and even cooler temperatures inland, and there is widespread frost right now in the forecast for Tuesday night into Wednesday morning. Warm up a little bit on Wednesday. High temperatures should get around 50. And then actually could see one more cold night Wednesday night. Areas of frost will once again be possible. All right, that's going to do it here today for the North Shore News Hour. Thanks so much for joining us. I'm Sterling Anderson.

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0: Hello, I'm Nora Young.
1: And I'm Lisa Brin Rundle. Coming up on As It Happens.
0: A picture of stealth. An aid worker in Kinshasa watches in dismay as Ebola spreads in the Democratic Republic of Congo. She tells us years of underinvestment in public health surveillance systems has allowed the virus to kill more rapidly without detection.
1: And generating a buzz, a city councillor in Cork City, Ireland, tells us why he's so jazzed about erecting what may be the tiniest public statue in the world, dedicated to the mosquito that gave Oliver Cromwell malaria.
0: Those stories and more are coming up on the Monday edition of As It Happens.

0: This is National Native News. I'm Jill Freitas. Across the United States, there are over 575 federally recognized American Indian tribes. According to the U.S. Census, Native North American language use fell by 6% from 2013 to 2021. But among those who spoke a native language, nearly half spoke Navajo. KUNM's Jeanette Didios spoke to a Diné software developer who has created a mobile app to help preserve the Navajo language.
1: Albert Haskey, who's Diné, spent 2 years building the app Diné Bizad with a group of Navajo employees.
2: I'm making it for us, and that's the primary goal.
1: Haskey says he learned the Navajo language at a young age, but in sixth grade, he transferred to a non-Navajo language school.
2: I kind of always missed it and always wanted to figure out how to reintroduce it into my life, but also and try to reintroduce it to a lot of other people's lives.
1: Haskey says users can build their own curriculum and it includes fun tools like the word of the day. He says the app differs from other language apps because this one has richer content.
2: I've showed them multiple times, but they just couldn't find anything to work with me.
1: A representative from the Department of Diné Education said Haskey talked with members within the department and that they are open to working with interested parties on preserving the Diné language. Haskey says he's in talks with other tribes to create language apps for their members. For National Native News, I'm Jeanette Didios.
0: Whaling is an essential part of subsistence hunting in Siberian Yupik culture. High school student Tracy Tungian in the village of Gamble on St. Lawrence Island wanted to understand more about it. So he interviewed a whaling captain from the community, William Parks, nicknamed Wiyu. He spoke to Parks in the library for the Gamble school and asked him whether whaling is easy or difficult.
3: There's a degree of difficulty in it. You got to think of how enormous the whale is. You're in basically a washtub compared to the size of that whale. Depending on how the whale is moving, it could be pretty straightforward. We use these harpoons that have a barrel on there. We call them buscon. It has a harpoon, buoy line, buoy, and it fires either a black powder bomb or a penthrite bomb into the whale.
4: What does hunting mean to you?
3: That's a good question.

0: Hunting is part of our nature. It's been for thousands of years.
1: Why is catching a whale so important for Campbell?
0: I think it's important mostly because the size of the catch. There's enough to feed everybody. It's an opportunity to feed the community, to have a community gather. Whaling has been part of our culture since the first quail swam and man saw it. It was a means of survival.
2: That was William Wiu Parks speaking with high school student Tracy Tungian about his work as a whaling captain. They both live in the village of Gamble on St. Lawrence Island. Tungian produced the story with former KNOM reporter Wally Reyna and Alaska Public Media's Rachel Cassandra as part of a grant-funded collaborative media project. You can find out more at alaskapublic.org. I'm Jill Freitas.
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8: Good evening, I'm Lisa Bryn Rundle, sitting in for Chris Howden. This is As It Happens. Tonight,
7: worried sick, the Democratic Republic of Congo is battling a rare and deadly strain of the Ebola virus. An aid worker in Kinshasa says lessons should have been learned from the last outbreak, but weren't.
8: Not safe at work. A Montreal-based sex worker tells us she and her colleagues deserve better working conditions as they prepare to walk off the job.
7: At a loss over the sudden loss, renowned Two-Spirit Cree composer and cellist Chris Dirksen died in a car collision on Friday at just 45 years old. A friend and fellow musician tells us Chris Dirksen was just coming off a career high and likely would have had many more to come.
8: It set the bar high. Dawson City, Yukon, is mourning the loss of the Gold Rush-era Westminster Hotel, a watering hole our guest says acted as a community hub that won't be easily replaced.
7: Sting operation. An Irish city councillor explains why he wants Cork to honour the mosquito that's credited with killing an English invader by erecting a very tiny statue.
8: And he definitely knew better. A young Dodgers fan is going viral for vigorously cheering on his team from the stands, so vigorously that the live broadcasts kept being interrupted by his personalized cries to players as they stepped up to the plate. As It Happens, the Monday edition, radio that's open to a chance encounter.

People in the Democratic Republic of Congo already had enough to contend with. But now, in addition to dealing with war and displacement, the country is also racing to control a deadly new Ebola outbreak. According to the Africa Centers for Disease Control and Prevention, at least 100 people are believed to have died from the virus, and there are almost 400 suspected cases. The World Health Organization says the outbreak is now an international emergency. As health agencies

0: across the world work to contain the spread, healthcare workers inside the country are up against a highly contagious and often fatal disease. Heather Kerr is the Democratic Republic of Congo Country Director for the International Rescue Committee. We reached her earlier today in Kinshasa.
1: Heather, the epicenter of this outbreak is in Ituri, but there have been cases reported in other regions as well. How concerned are you about wider spread?
2: We're very worried about the outbreak spreading. It's, as you know, it's already spread to Uganda, mm-hmm. where there have been two cases. Its epicenter is in the province of Ituri, but there have already been cases in Beni in North Kivu, in Butembo in North Kivu, and also in the town of Goma, which has got a population of about 2 million people, one case confirmed. So, you know, you can feel it's already spreading out of Ituri.
1: This is a rare strain of the Ebola virus. Can you tell our listeners how this strain is different?
2: It's rarer. I think there have only been two other outbreaks when this particular strain has been at the bottom of it. Much more common is Ebola Zaire, which was the strain in the last big outbreak here in 2018 to 2020. So I think that's one of the reasons why it took longer to detect it, because people were thinking it would be, if it was Ebola, it would be Ebola Zaire, but it actually turned out to be this particular strain, Bundi Bugyo.
1: And from what I understand, there are no authorized vaccines or treatments for this variant. Is that right?
2: That's correct, yeah. They haven't developed any. I'm sure they're trying to work on them pretty rapidly, but they will try and use some of the treatments that they might use for Ebola Zaire. But otherwise, I imagine they'll be giving, just trying to keep the patients comfortable. Ebola can be incredibly painful, so maybe giving them painkillers, but there are no official treatments or vaccines for this particular strain.
1: According to the Africa CDC, there were 50 deaths recorded by the time health authorities were first alerted to the outbreak. What do you make of that response time?
2: Well, obviously, it's very poor. I mean, this outbreak happened in the main center of it is a mining town called Mongwalu in Ituri, and it's quite remote. So the news didn't get out nearly as fast as it should have done. And people who were presenting in health centres, people weren't recognising that it was Ebola, which is tragic because people have, you know, health workers have been trained on the signs of Ebola in the past, and you would hope that they would have thought more that it was Ebola. But when they sent it for testing, it came back as negative because they weren't testing for the right strain.
1: Right. They were testing for the Zaire strain, not this rare strain. Yeah. The Congolese government is opening three treatment centers in Ituri to try and take the burden off hospitals. What are you hearing from people there about how prepared the system is for an outbreak like this?
2: Well, honestly, it's not. I mean, the system in general and throughout, not just in Ituri, but in eastern Congo, I mean, it's had years of underinvestment and lack of funding. So the health system itself is severely weakened. And that includes surveillance systems that are essential for detecting and containing outbreaks. And I think we could say this is what's happened here. You know, people, there haven't been the surveillance systems and people haven't received the training that they've needed. And when surveillance breaks down, dangerous diseases like Ebola going to spread, unfortunately.
1: What are you saying to the people on your teams working in emergency response right now?
2: We're saying look after yourselves and protect yourselves.
1: Right.
2: So what we're doing as the first part of our response is buying PPE equipment. And mm-hmm. we're making sure our office has, we take people's temperatures, people wash their hands, and we put all the facilities that should be in there to keep people safe. And then if our staff are actually going out and working on our normal programs, because we have had to adapt our normal programming, we want them to obviously have PPE so they'll be safe
1: sure.
2: when they go out.
1: We're reaching you in Kinshasa today. You also lived and worked in Congo during the country's last Ebola outbreak, which was several years ago now, where nearly 2,300 people died. Is this at all frustrating for you to be up against this disease again?
2: Yes, to be frank, I'm just incredibly sad, but I just think, you know, so many lessons should have been learned from the last outbreak, but they often happen in very remote places, and it could be that the health center workers simply haven't, you know, they didn't receive the treatment, or as I say, the surveillance isn't in place. But yeah, it makes me sad and frustrated, and it has just has such a huge impact on the population as well, and I'm sad for them.
1: Mm-hmm. I mean, a complicating factor is that the outbreak comes at a time of ongoing violence and displacement in eastern Congo. To you, what would feasible stability look like in Congo right now?
2: Well, stability. No, we haven't had stability in Congo for such a very long time. As you know, especially in the east of Congo, there's been conflict for over 30 years. And although there's some advancement towards a peace process, we're certainly not there yet. What we need in Congo is so obviously peace, but we're not there yet. And conflict absolutely exacerbates, local governance, good health systems, everything.
1: Heather, thanks so much for your insights on this. Stay safe.
2: That's my pleasure. Thank you.
0: Heather Kerr is the Democratic Republic of Congo Country Director for the International Rescue Committee. She was in Kinshasa.

0: hat toss, tricycle racing, the annual chili cook-off, just a few examples of the events hosted at the beloved Westminster Hotel in Dawson City, Yukon. The tavern, known affectionately as The Pit, was much more than a place to grab a drink or see a late-night show. It was a hub in the northern town and one of its most treasured gathering places, which is what makes its loss so devastating. The Westminster Hotel was destroyed in a fire yesterday morning. The cause of the blaze remains unknown. Cud Eastbound worked a shift at The Pit on Sundays. They're also a counselor in Dawson City. That's where we reached them.
1: Cud, take me back to yesterday morning. When did you realize something was wrong?
2: I got contacted by a friend of mine very early in the morning, and yeah, they basically told me that The Pit is gone, and obviously I did not believe it at first. I was hoping it was just a really bad joke, and then went into town, and unfortunately it was true, and the Westminster was gone, was in flames, and the whole community was out to support one another while it was burning.
1: What kind of conversations did you have when you got there?
2: Honestly, it was mostly just a lot of hugging mm-hmm. each other. There was a lot of hugs going around, mm-hmm. a lot of tears. It was heartbreaking. You know, mm-hmm. it was one of those places that was more than just a building. It was part of Dawson's identity, and it's a huge loss to the community. So there are people who were there sharing stories from before I was born.
1: Wow.
2: To people sharing stories all the way just, you know, as recent as last year.
1: Mm-hmm. This was by no means an ordinary place. For listeners who've never been there, how would you describe the Westminster Hotel?
2: Well, The Pit, it's also known as The Pit. And uh-huh. The Pit was basically an unpolished, unofficial community hall, a gathering place for locals, artists, miners, seasonal workers, musicians, tourists, longtime residents. And that mix was a huge part of what Dawson is. Mm-hmm. It was one of the few places where I feel like tourism as well as real locals met on an equal footing. And, you know, in small towns, certain buildings hold a lot of people's memories. And I mm-hmm. feel like The Pit held not just short-term memories, but complete generations of them. So it's not just a loss of a building or a business. It's a loss of a shared space.
1: Wow. Do you have any particular memories you're reflecting on today?
2: A lot of memories. I feel like when I first moved to the Yukon about 14 years ago, what was told to me is The Pit is the first place you go and the last place you go like before you leave. And as much as that kind of sat with me subconsciously, it always was true. You know, when you're in a rush to go down to Whitehorse or Medical or go on a trip, you always, or at least I always, pop by the Westminster and The Pit just to, you know, say goodbye to folks. Or, you know, it was the unofficial post office, so pick things up that people needed brought down. Or, you know, when you come back home, that's the place you go, even if you're just grabbing a coffee or want to play a game of crib or see who's back in town for the season. It was, referred to as the living room by a lot of people. So, yeah.
1: Yeah. Tell me more about this idea that it was the town's unofficial post office.
2: So if you, for example, let's say you had $500,000 in cash that you had to give, you know, not $500,000, but let's say you had a couple of grand that you were trying to get to someone. You could just leave it at The Pit. It was a place of trust. It was, it would be the same as leaving it on your grandma's counter for your uncle to come pick up, whether it's, you know, parts of an engine or cash or keys or a lost cell phone. It was definitely a spot that everyone knew would be open. Everyone knew would be safe. And since the January water main break that has, shut down the pit for renovations. I notice that when I go to town, I don't really have anywhere to sit and gather my thoughts and plan the day.
1: Yeah, because there was a flood earlier, right? It's been closed for some time prior to this. Yeah.
2: Yes, it's been closed for a few months while plans were being put in place to get it back up. So we've already been noticing it as feeling it as a loss, but now seeing it in rubble is hitting a little harder. Yeah.
1: Yeah, I bet. Do you know why it was called the pit?
2: Why it was called the pit? I think calling it the pit, and like I said, I've only been here 14 years. There's people who have way more history with that building than me. It was my understanding. It's called the pit because it was the armpit. So that's what I heard. But I'd hesitate to say quote me on that because
1: Right.
2: there's a lot more people who have a lot deeper knowledge with some of the history of that beautiful building.
1: A lot of lore and history there, yeah. So you would normally be working at the pit on Sundays. I know it's been through a lot this year, including that flood. But when things settle, what do you think it's going to take to fill the void that it leaves behind for you, but also for the rest of Dawson City?
2: We've had a lot of losses in Dawson this past year, and I feel like the only way to make it better for me would be to rebuild. I feel like we have, obviously, there's other establishments and other wonderful businesses and places to gather, but I don't think anything can ever replace the Westminster. My hope is that it's fully rebuilt, and I'm just gonna hold on to that. Otherwise, I'll just be in tears.
1: Cud, thanks so much for telling us about it. Sounds like a really special place.
2: Yes, absolutely. Thank you for reaching out.
0: Cud Eastbound is a counselor in Dawson City, Yukon. That's where we reached them.

0: Oliver Morin wants to erect a statue in honor of a mosquito. Mr. Morin is a city councillor in Cork City, Ireland, and the mosquito in question isn't just any mosquito. It was the mosquito that some folks, at least in Cork, believe bit the English invader Oliver Cromwell and sent him home to die of Cork fever, a.k.a. malaria. And the statue Councillor Morin wants to put up isn't just any statue either. Rather, he thinks it could be the smallest public statue in the world. We reached Oliver Morin in Cork City.
1: Councillor Morin, what was the moment of inspiration behind your idea to have a statue honouring a mosquito?
2: The idea came from a conversation on social media. Very often you would have people who are studying Cromwell primarily from an English perspective, mm-hmm. and they would know that he had visited Ireland, that there had been a campaign in Ireland, and then would often come to social media asking questions of Irish people, wondering, well, what are your views? And it can often be a grab the popcorn moment and go to the comments section. And that's what I did on this occasion too. And within the comments was a post saying that the person responding was surprised that the people of Cork had not put up a statue to the midge that had bitten and eventually led to the death of Cromwell. And I said, well, hold my beer. That's a great idea for a public monument.
1: I mean, some of our listeners may not have heard of Oliver Cromwell, and others may have been taught that he was a hero who helped bring democracy and parliamentary supremacy to England. How is Oliver Cromwell remembered where you live?
2: Yes, that definitely is two different views across the Irish Sea. So there is a statue to Cromwell outside the British House of Parliament. And what you would receive when you're visiting there is that people would point it out, or tour guide would point it out, and then notice, oh, there's Irish people in the audience too. Mm. And, oh, yes, I believe Cromwell also went to Ireland. But that's about the extent, really, of their knowledge. It's a very different experience in Ireland. So in the Cromwellian campaigns, somewhere between 200,000, 600,000 people were killed. That's between 15 and 40% of the pre-war population, depending on how it's counted. It's an entirely different view and one that's coloured by a sense of atrocities and of military violence.
1: Mm-hmm. So can you describe what you're imagining this statue would actually look like?
2: That's a great question to have, I suppose.
1: Small. So it's going to be small.
2: Small, definitely. I think we're at the really beginning of any proposal here, and I'm really delighted in the way that people have responded to it. I think the response from people has been really open-hearted, really seeing it in the sense that it is being proposed in, and in the spirit it's being proposed in. Where we would locate it, we've toyed with several different ideas. There happens to be an empty plinth outside Cork City Hall, and I've suggested that we might even possibly say the statue is already there and do you not see it? We could also, there's other places in the city too. There is a large stone fort from the period, and that has Cromwellian associations within the centre of Cork. And that's another place where we could locate and put it within the context of everything about that time.
1: Of course, in the 1600s, there weren't exactly epidemiologists, and they certainly didn't trace Oliver Cromwell's malaria to a specific mosquito. And Cromwell died years after leaving Cork. Is it possible that your proposal might be long on legend and a bit short on facts?
2: Look, I think if you were to look at it too closely from a historian's point of view, I think you could take the joy out of it. look, Cromwell did die of malaria, mm-hmm. or a latent illness. He probably did contract during his Irish campaign. And look, the story is that it was a midge or a mosquito from the Cork area. I think the story is really what inspires people. Mm-hmm. I think that there's something about it that kind of resonates from a lot of different angles. One thing which I like about it is that it tells a story of the downfall of tyrants and about how the mighty can be taken down by something tiny, and that relationship between the powerful and the meek.
1: This isn't your first statue proposal. Am I right that you also wanted to honor a 12th century Irish knight who drank so much he thought he'd gone to hell? Is that right?
2: That is true too. So actually, this is number three of a kind of a theme of a series of proposals that I'm putting to Cork City Council, and my motivation for it is we are developing a public art strategy, and I have noticed that among the proposals coming from my fellow councillors, there seems to be a kind of a narrow focus upon particularly male figures from the revolutionary period in Irish history. So a decade of a period 100 years ago. I wanted to shift the way we think about the sort of subjects which we could celebrate and look back at the entire history of the city. And one of the first suggestions I came across there was of this night. And this isn't even a story, this is actually hard history, academically studied history, that there was this knight within this centre of the 1100s, came to Cork, would it by all accounts appear to have had a very good night, but unfortunately consumed so much alcohol, he became sick from it, fell into a coma, was dead to the world for 3 days, and when he woke up, he recounted the horrors that he had experienced. He'd been in hell. He'd seen burning lakes of fire, demons with pitchforks chewing on sinners. And unbelievable to me when I discovered this, this was actually the seminal story for what we know today as being hell. And that this story was written down, spread across Europe. That's an incredible thing for any city to be able to say that among its history, something as powerful as that emerged from within its walls.
1: So are you trying to make a larger point about public art and a city like Cork?
2: Yeah, 100%. You know, a city isn't only just, for example, the people within it, but it's also its environment. And so the relationship between the environment, Cork is built on a marsh. The name actually means marsh in Irish. And so that natural life of the city as well is something to be explored within proposals like this.
1: Thanks so much for telling us about it.
2: Absolutely delighted.
0: Oliver Moran is a city councillor in Cork City, Ireland. That's where we reached him.

0: Sitting behind home plate at any professional baseball game is expensive. But one young Los Angeles Dodgers fan sure got his money's worth yesterday. Every time a Dodger went up to bat against the LA Angels, the young fan could be heard cheering the players on. Here's what it sounded like on the Dodgers TV broadcast when infielder Miguel Rojas went up to bat.
1: My man in the first row is relentless with the energy for the Dodgers today.
2: It is our field mic that picks up the crack of the bat, so we don't want to turn it down.
1: Every person who's been up there has gotten an individualized chant.
0: That's Sportsnet LA announcers Steven Nelson and Oral Hershiser responding to an extremely enthusiastic young Dodgers fan. And that was our sound of the day. And it appears folks on the internet are kind of torn about what constitutes proper baseball spectator etiquette. One commenter wrote, quote, "I got tired of hearing it on the television broadcast, so I switched over to the radio broadcast. I still had to listen to him." Another said, quote, "I changed to the Giants game because he was so annoying." Others, however, disagreed, including one fan who said, quote, "100% what baseball is about, man. We need everyone back cheering and yelling at games," end quote. And I'll just point out the Dodgers did win 10-1. Here's J-Lo with Let's Get Loud.

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1: Jennifer Lopez with Let's Get Loud.
2: We're going to take a short break now. When we return, as a cellist and composer, Chris Dirksen brought talent, skill, and authenticity to her music. A friend pays tribute to the two-spirit Cree musician who died on Friday.
1: And it's not easy eating greens, but Glenn Walsh makes it look like a piece of cake. The UK man has just taken home the world watercress eating title for the 18th time. Stay tuned. I'm Lisa Brin Rundle.
2: And I'm Nora Young.

0: This upcoming weekend is going to be busy for Quebec's biggest city as Formula One arrives for the Canadian Grand Prix. But as that race speeds up, one group of workers is slamming the brakes. On Saturday, the Sex Work Autonomous Committee in Montreal is planning a general strike. Its members want to see better working conditions and recognition as employees, including at strip clubs and massage parlors. Melina May is a sex worker and an organizing member of the group. We're using her working name to protect her safety, privacy, and the security of her other employment. We reached Ms. May in Montreal.
1: Melina, when you and others go on strike on Saturday, what exactly will that look like?
2: Well, it depends where you work. I'm an escort, so I will just not take any clients on that day, and I will participate to the activities, the strike activities. For my colleagues in clubs, they will not go to work, they will not pay their service bar, and, you know, they will also show up to the protest. And same thing for massage parlor workers also that are going on strike.
1: And why have you chosen the Montreal Grand Prix weekend to walk off the job?
2: For two main reasons. The first one is that the F1 Grand Prix is a very lucrative moment for our bosses. So we are the product. So if we're striking, like, it's going to be hard for them. So, and that's what we want. And we hope also that the attention that, you know, around F1, there's a lot of attention brought to by carceral feminists, prohibitionists that ask for the eradication of the sex work industry and for more police in our workplaces. They're very vocal during that time because there is this assumption that there's more violence in our workplaces, which is might be true, but we just don't have the same way of seeing the solution. So, yeah, we want to just shift the perspective to more working conditions and workers' rights during that time. Yeah.
1: Yeah. So what are the specific working conditions that you and others are looking to address with this strike?
2: Yes, it depends on the workplaces, but mostly violence and how do we gain safety in our workplaces. We want to have workers' protection, so the same as other workers in formal industry. And yeah, we have a couple solutions, but right now the conditions are, you know, it's the boss is not liable for our safety. So as long as this goes, like, they can do whatever they want. If they want to act on something, they can. But usually, you know, bosses being bosses, they mostly want profit and they don't. It's not their priority, our safe working conditions. And we want to make it a priority with the employee status.
1: There's also this question of these bar fees. So what are the bar fees?
2: In strip clubs, bar fee is an amount that is arbitrary. And I say arbitrary between places, so some strip clubs will ask more, but also arbitrary sometimes between workers. So I have a colleague that just found out that she was paying more than other colleagues. And it's also arbitrary in the sense of moments. So some moments, the bosses are going to hire the fee. For example, during F1 to make more money. Because it's profitable, they raise the price.
1: So strip club and workers have to actually pay to dance, is that right? Yeah.
2: Yeah, exactly. This fee serves for you to work. So it's a fee, like, you cannot work if you don't pay that fee.
1: So you're currently an independent escort, but I understand you used to work in a massage parlor. So apart from the bar fee and those costs, what conditions are these workers, including yourself, experiencing that leads you to ask for the labor protections? Mm-hmm. Like, what's the problem at the root of it?
2: Yeah, I can talk from my experience. In massage parlor, what I experienced was violent clients. So sometimes, like, pushing boundaries that I set ahead of the meeting, mm-hmm. ahead of starting the encounter. And after saying that to my bosses, just him laughing at me or just, like, discarding what I asked, for example, to him not to come back to the massage parlor. And that's something, like, massage parlor have been, you know, asking to have, like, for example, a blacklist or to have panic buttons in rooms to really ensure our safety. You know, me, I've lost my job because I talked back to my boss, and he just decided either I pay $500 fine, or I I'm fired.
1: Wow.
2: And so that's when I quit. And there's a lot of that, you know, abusive firing. And that's something in legal, you know, industry, we wouldn't see. Well, we can see, but you have means of action. We don't.
1: Because you're not considered employees.
2: Yeah, no, exactly.
1: The strike is voluntary. How many workers do you expect to take part?
2: Well, it's really hard to number because we are not a formal union, but I would say that there's between 5 and 10 workplaces in Montreal that, you know, there's, I know someone in there trying to really organize their colleague. It's, you know, it's the first time in Canada that sex workers are calling for a strike, and it's new. It asks for a lot of creativity and strategy, but we have a lot of endorsement, a lot of people behind us that are not necessarily sex workers, but migrant groups, woman group that will be there and that will be there in solidarity. And I think we'll be numerous in the street.
1: Mm-hmm. Have you heard from club owners? Do they seem likely to give in to any of these demands?
2: We're not like addressing our demands directly to bosses unless the workplaces want to do that. And we're kind of giving workplaces their freedom of action, you know. And so some of them, I think, are going to bring the demands. But bosses have been pretty reactive to our, to just the poster in the street. You know, we postered because it's hard to mobilize colleagues in the industry. Mm-hmm. We're so, you know, you cannot come in with your flyer in a strip club and fire the workers. And so we try to put posters in the street and in front of clubs, and some of them messaged us. And so they are reactive. And I feel like that's a good sign, actually, because they feel threatened by the strikes.
1: Melina, thank you so much for your thoughts on this.
2: Thank you for receiving me.
0: Melina May is a sex worker and an organizing member of the Sex Work Autonomous Committee. She's in Montreal. We are using her professional name out of concern for her safety and privacy.

0: most of us should eat more greens, but few of us should or can eat them as fast as Glenn Walsh. At home and abroad, Mr. Walsh is known as the Popeye of watercress eating, and they don't call him that for nothing. As of last week, Mr. Walsh had won 17 titles at the World Watercress Eating Championships in Alresford, England. And yesterday, he made it 18.
1: Eating watercress! Put it in! Put it in!
0: That's Glenn Walsh winning his 18th championship in watercress eating, banging down a big bowl in just 44 seconds. We reached Mr. Walsh in Alresford, England.
2: Glenn, congratulations on your 18th win. How are you feeling today?
3: Yeah, good. Not bad at all, actually. Yeah, it's sort of it's all sunk in again, so you never expect to win, but, you know, it's always good.
2: Do you actually like watercress?
3: Not particularly, no. I used to like it a lot years ago. It's like a bit of like a condiment, really. You know, you put a little sprig in a ham sandwich, it's gorgeous. It's like mustard. If you put a little teaspoon of mustard in a ham sandwich, it's nice. If you eat the whole lot, you're in a world of hurt.
2: Right. So what's your secret when it comes to wolfing down the watercress? Do you have a particular technique?
3: I don't know. I've usually got my tradition is go out and have a few pints of Guinness beforehand. Mm-hmm. I know it's to settle the nerves or whatever, mm-hmm. or, you know, might help it slip down the throat a little bit better. Then I'll just go and enter the competition and just go for it, really.
2: You know, I watched a video of you at this year's contest, and you actually seemed quite calm. Like, other people were sort of frantically, you know, shoveling it in their mouths, and you see you pause to take a drink. Does that help to kind of, I guess, lubricate things as they're going down?
3: I expect the beer might have numbed it really a bit. It might help. It just calms it up. When you've done it for so long, I suppose, you get there and you know what to expect. Hmm. It's a little bit more this year. It used to be 80 grams, and now it's 100 grams. But you more or less know what sort of speed you need to go at. And when you've watched all the other heats beforehand, you sort of see how everyone was doing, and they were all doing over a minute and stuff. So you think, oh, actually, it's not too bad.
2: Yeah. How big a pile is 100 grams of watercress?
3: It's too much. it's enough.
2: Right.
3: It's like I said, a little bit's lovely, but a lot of it's quite a bit. It's very peppery. I mean, have you ever had it?
2: I have, sure, yeah. But I can see what you mean. It is a spicy thing.
3: You have that little bit on your plate. You have a steak or something like that, and you've got that lovely little sprig on there, like that. And it's quite nice and enjoyable. But like I said, when you eat a whole lot together, and that peppery taste clings to your mouth as well, and you can taste it for ages after. Hence, that's why you have to have more Guinness afterwards. You've got a few pints of Guinness out to get rid of the taste. But no, it's you look at it and you think, that's not that mass amount. Mm. But a lot of people go in there thinking, oh, I can eat cress. And they're thinking about the salad cress, the little tiny cress used to have. And it's nothing like that whatsoever.
2: Yeah. So some, as it happens, listeners might recall you were on the program back in 2016 after you won that year's title. But just remind us, how did this tradition, as it's now become, get started?
3: It was 22 years ago. Alresford is the main grower of watercress in the country. And we got the watercress line, which is an old steam train. Anyway, they decided they were going to celebrate, you know, the watercress. So they started off this little tiny festival. And then it grew and grew over the years. But it was the fact that us rugby boys would do the car parking and bits in the stewarding and stuff around the show. Mm-hmm. And it was like the end of the day. And again, after a few beers, I know rugby lads, you know what we're like. And we thought, we've got all this green stuff. Let's see who can eat as much as they can. And that didn't end up very well at all, actually. You know, if you imagine, it was very messy.
2: Yes.
3: So then the next year we decided what we'd do then is we'll get the 80-gram bags and we'll see who can eat one bag as quick as they can. And then that's basically where it started.
2: Yeah. So it used to be an 80-gram bag and now it's up to 100 grams. What are some of the other variables from year to year?
3: It's gone up and down a few times and it's been a bit of a surprise when we've not known beforehand. One year, we have a guy called Paul Reese who does the comparing, and he's an amazing guy. One year he was away on holiday and this other chap done it, and he ended up doing like 180 grams because chap didn't know what was going on. And we were there, and we were in the last seat, and we looked and thought, oh my God, it looks like a wheelbarrow full of greens here.
2: So there are huge crowds at the competition now. Why do you think folks are so invested in this?
3: I don't know. It's madness. I've never seen, I don't know what the attraction is, but it's amazing. You have so many different stalls, and Oxford is a beautiful little country town anyway, mm-hmm. near Winchester in Hampshire. And it's beautiful anyway. I mean, it's a lovely place for people to go. Right?
2: So, nice, nice. You have triplets, is that right? Any of them planning to follow in your footsteps?
3: Yeah. I've got a son as well. So I've got Connor, my eldest. He's 28 now. Mm-hmm. He was competing. He came close second.
2: Nice.
3: And I've got Laura, Beth and Ellen, my triplet dirt girls. They're 26 now. Only Laura went in this time and she came third. So, yeah, it is a family thing. I don't know what it is. They're all very competitive. That's the way they've been grown up. I never let Houston win at anything. Always made. They have to earn it, you know. So they seem to do well out of it.
2: Thanks so much for telling us about it.
3: No problem at all.
0: Glenn Walsh is an 18-time champion watercress eater. He was in Alsford, England.

0: This is We Danced, Movement 1, from Chris Dirksen's 2010 album, The Cusp. Chris Dirksen was a renowned two-spirit Cree composer and cellist, known for her unique blend of classical, indigenous, and contemporary sounds. Her life was cut short Friday when she was killed in a car crash in northern Alberta. She was 45 years old. Melody MacIver is a violist and assistant professor of Indigenous music at the University of Manitoba. They were also a longtime friend of Chris Dirksen's. We reached them in Winnipeg.
1: Melody, I'm so sorry for your loss.
2: Thank you.
1: Now, our listeners just heard a little bit of what Chris Dirksen could do with the cello. Can you describe what you thought and felt when you heard Chris's music for the first time?
2: I think for the first time hearing Chris's music, it felt like turning on a flashlight in the dark for myself and for many Indigenous people working in more classical music areas. Like, I think our early careers were often spent with a sense of loneliness, with a sense of isolation. And with Chris, there was just so much of an overlapping Venn diagram between the two of our practices. I play the viola, which is very much like a cousin instrument to the cello. Both of us as mixed Indigenous people that grew up in Canadian cities and try to balance our Indigenous identity with also this love for this like very rigid and conservative Western art form. She really carved out a very unique space where like we're such niche people and such like a... There's not a lot of Indigenous people working full-time in classical music, and so she was really groundbreaking in that regard.
1: Yeah. Chris had just performed with the Toronto Symphony Orchestra. What did that milestone mean to her?
2: I think that was a really huge moment for her. A lot of her earlier orchestral works were really centered around her as a cellist and composer, which is groundbreaking work in itself. And it seemed like this more refined work for the orchestra alone. It was just so great to see, because like I was in contact with Chris a lot in like those days and weeks coming up to that performance of like getting ready, of like finalizing stuff, working with the TSO, just being able to be there for Chris in the audience and have a lot of her family fly in to, from across the country to be there to celebrate that with her. And like the regret I have for not making that trip as well at this point and hearing that. But just like seeing Chris, these pictures of Chris beaming in like this Versace tracksuit and like having this big after party afterwards. Like Chris was just like riding such a high wave of like so many career achievements one after the other these past few months. And we were speaking really regularly, and she was exhausted, but also so proud of just the quality and caliber and volume of work that she was completing.
1: You were friends, but I understand she was also a mentor to you. What role did she play in your career as a violist?
2: I think something that Chris has always done is she's watched very carefully to see who's coming up. She's a noticer, and she stays in touch with people. And so early social media days, one of us added the other on Facebook. I remember coming across her work because I've always tried to just stay on top of who's doing what in Indigenous music scenes across. I was still in grad school and like remember ordering a CD of The Cusp, like her first release shortly after it came out. And when I think when I added her on Facebook, like I could tell that she was kind of looking into me, and like we would have like texts. She's like, oh, you play the viola, right? Okay, cool. Like when I released my first single, like she listened to it and was interested, providing kind of critical feedback, like wanting to hear like how I was producing it, what my approach was, because I was getting into a very similar sort of like looping electronics kind of punk rock viola approach that was very inspired by what she was doing. And she was always thinking about how to raise the entire group, because I see her do that with so many other young musicians, and I can't put that in past tense yet, but yeah. She's just always watching, calibrating, assessing, telling you what to work on, sometimes soft, sometimes not so soft, but with an eye on keeping high standards and making sure that we do good work and care for each other.
1: As you reflect on Chris today, is there a specific memory you'll be looking to?
2: That year I was living in Brandon, my partner and I, like we We had like moved there from Northern Ontario. It was a new community. We didn't have a lot of friends around us. So Chris was playing with the Regina Symphony, her wife Rebecca was singing with her. So like we decided to make a road trip from Brandon to Regina for the weekend and go and catch up and visit. But then just seeing them together too, like just boundary pushing and status quo challenging in so many, like to be centering queer Indigenous love and like this kind of urban res slang where like they had like this love song of like let's go down, let's do this, like with the orchestra backing. Chris was always pushing boundaries and high art, low art, low art, high art, like just like challenging all of these arbitrary binaries. Early in her career she was really interested in bringing kind of like the concert hall to the streets, the concert hall to the community. But then in her late career stage, like she's debuting major works with the Toronto Symphony Orchestra. She's had multiple performances now at Carnegie Hall. Even early in her career, she was playing the Sydney Opera House. Like she was bringing the streets back into these elitist spaces as well and challenging that elitism and making sure more people were getting in the door. So she was always making sure it was a two-way street to ensure access for everyone in every direction. While centering Indigenous stories from a place of really strong ethic of building such deep collaborative relationships, where she was a close of friend of mine, but she was a close friend to so many. Like people are just devastated, I think, of so many that are just reeling with the loss and feeling like we've lost our coach, our mentor, our friend. Like,
1: Melody, thank you so much for sharing your memories.
2: you're welcome.
0: Melody MacIver is a violist and assistant professor of Indigenous music at the University of Manitoba. They were in Winnipeg. This is Chris Dirksen featuring Chippewa Travelers with Intertribal Happy Feet.